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2: You're here on 2SER's Thursday Daily Show with me, Jack Imbitsky. We're here with you from 9 to 12 this morning. And before we jump into a little bit more music, let's take a little bit look at the traffic and the weather updates out on the road of Sydney. At Silverwater Road in Beaconsfield, there's emergency road work. It's affecting northbound traffics. And at West Pennant Hills, the M11 motorway on ramp from Pennant Hills has a broken down semi-trailer, also affecting northbound traffic. Your weather forecast for the rest of the day is sunny with a maximum temperature of 18 degrees and no rain, and that should hopefully continue all the way through the weekend. Coming up next on the show, we'll be talking to our resident entertainment wizard, Wayne Massingham, for another 4x2, and we'll be also playing, shocker, some incredible local talent and international music, including this track right here called Amoy by Foodman. Don't go anywhere. You're on 2SER 107.3.

0: just before that was called Mortal Wombat by Bone Twister. And on top of that was Lasagna by Babe Hoven. Some quality names out here for some quality music tracks here on 2SER Radio. But look, it's time for our next story of the day. It's Wayne's 4x2. Wayne Massingham is here to give us some great recommendations in film, music, and TV. And we have the Wizard Man on the line himself. Let me just move this around here. And Wayne, how are we doing this morning?
1: I'm good, Jack. How are you going?
0: I'm doing good. We chatted a little bit about the Spider-Man movie that's come out. I have a feeling that that's probably not going to be in your recommendations this week.
1: No. I'm not really a superhero film. And what you told me off air, you weren't terribly impressed by
0: No, I wasn't.
1: No, that's fair enough.
0: It's fair enough.
1: But so, yeah, won't be on the agenda today.
0: Won't be on the agenda. Well, what have you got for us, Wayne? Because I need something to fix out my brain after seeing Spider-Man. What's something good?
1: That's all right. Well, I'm actually going to start off with a TV show because I'm going to mark this down as one of my favourite shows of the year. I really, really loved it. It's called A Knight of the Seven Kingdoms.
0: Oh, yes.
1: And if that sounds familiar, it's from the Game of Thrones universe. I was a big Game of Thrones fan. I think most people in the world were, even though I'm not really into fantasy. But this is another one that's adapted from some of George R.R. Martin's books. It's from a series of novellas that are sort of known as the Tales of Duncan Egg. This sort of predates the Game of Thrones story, and you don't really have to watch it or enjoy it to know or like anything about Game of Thrones. There's mention of Targaryens in it. There's one Baratheon in it, but you could have zero knowledge of Game of Thrones and I think still get a lot out of it. So this is basically a beautiful little story about Duncan the Tall, who's a man who was a squire and his knight died and he wants to become a knight, and Egg, simply named Egg, who wants to become his squire. And they go to like a tournament where he's going to battle for his honour to try and become a knight. And that's essentially the story of it. There's only six episodes. It's all on HBO Max. And what I enjoyed about it, you know, it's got a lot of the Game of Thrones feel, but it's got a lot of humour in it. It's quite funny in a lot of parts. It's a lot of humanity. It's also got some fantastic action scenes when they're doing the jousting at the tournament. So really, really enjoyed it. Great performances from a couple of actors I didn't know that well. Peter Claffey, who's an Irish actor who plays Dunk. And young Dexter Sol Ansel, who plays Egg, is really wonderful. Then you've still got some wonderful English actors sprinkled throughout, such as Daniel Ings, who's phenomenal, Bertie Carvel and Sam Spruill. So you get some really great acting. It's really well written. I sort of found it more enjoyable than the recent House of the Dragon, which I do enjoy, but that feels very, very serious, where this one has a lot more humour, a lot more heart. And they've renewed it for a second season. I think there's three novellas in the series, so I guess there's at least room for three series. So A Knight of the Seven Kingdoms, it's on HBO Max, and only six episodes, so something you can watch through a week and hopefully get something out of it.
0: Yes, I've heard good things about that, and I have seen some clips, and it is quite funny, actually. It's quite funny.
1: Yeah,
0: so
1: it's really funny, but also quite... tender and emotional in other parts. So has it all.
0: Has it all. Excellent. Knight of Seven Kingdoms. What's next, Wayne?
1: Well,

0: she did see a film on the weekend, and this is as far removed as you get from your Spider-Man and Odyssey. It's a very small film, but definitely worth checking out. It's called The Blue Trail, and this is a Brazilian film. Brazil's having quite a moment the last couple of years with like really good films like I'm Still Here, last year The Secret Agent. And this one is directed by Gabriel Mascaro, and it's a really fascinating, I guess, sort of futuristic film in a small way. It's set in the future in Brazil where people of an elderly age are shipped off to what they call colonies somewhere up in the Amazon. We don't really know what goes on there. There's rumour in one part of the film that, you know, people don't come back from there. But they're basically, it's done to sort of like remove them from society, even if that person is enjoying their life, still working. And the main focus of this is a woman called Teresa, who's turned 77, and she enjoys where she lives. She has a job in a factory, but she actually quite enjoys it. And now she's like being asked to get shipped off to this colony. And she really doesn't want to do it. She tries to escape, and she's got a dream in her life. She wants to fly on a plane. She's never done that in her life. So she tries to seek out doing that. And what ends up happening is her having an adventure through various tributaries of the Amazon, meeting all strange, lots of strange sort of people, lots of adventures for her, lots of life-affirming moments. And it's just a beautifully, beautifully acted film, beautifully done, beautiful to look at. So it's got a lot recommended. Wasn't that for me with the cast, but special mention to Denise Weinberg, who plays Teresa. She's really wonderful. So if you want an interesting, thought-provoking, humane film, The Blue Trail, it's only in limited release in some cinemas, but definitely worth checking out.
1: Yeah, I heard a bit about Brazil cinema lately, and so that's a great one to add to the list of Brazil cinema. They're going crazy at the moment. They're crushing it and doing incredible stuff.
0: They are, definitely.
1: They are.
0: Definitely are.
1: All right, Nine of Seven Kingdoms, The Blue Trail. What's next, Wayne?
0: I've got another TV show, and this is, a science fiction comedy. It's a good blend. A bit of a dark comedy in ways. It's called Murderbot. It's on Apple TV. There is 10 episodes in this first season, and it's a really fascinating show. Set somewhere in the future, don't know how far ahead, but basically there's colonies on other planets, a little exploration going on, a lot of corporations set up over there. And this is concerned what we call a SEC unit, which is a robot that is a security unit. And we follow a group of researchers who go to a distant planet to do research, and they have to take a robot with them for security, for other means. But the interesting part of this is this SEC unit has managed to hack into himself and created free will. So he's sort of hiding behind them, where they just think he just follows their commands, but he's actually like has his own idea what he can do. He has to keep that secret. And he also doesn't mind killing people if he needs to. And that's what he calls himself, restyles his name as a murder bot. And the funny thing is he thinks humans are really stupid and not worth listening to. And his favorite thing to do is watch a soap opera. So he does that in his spare time. So it's a really, really ironic satire, really well done, good commentary on where I guess robots and AI go, and how humans react with each other, especially in deep space. And it's made really worthwhile by Alexander Skarsgård, who I think is a really interesting actor, takes on a lot of really interesting projects, and he plays the murder bot in this. It's a really fascinating show. They've renewed it for a second season, so if you do enjoy it, there's more to come. So that's Murder Bot, and that's on Apple TV.
1: Awesome. Murderbot on Apple TV. A funny thing to say live over the radio airwaves.
0: Yeah.
1: Okay, Murderbot, Apple TV. And very last, Wayne, have you got a bit of music before we head out today?
0: Yeah, I have. Well, let's go with what I'd sort of like consider a bit of a hidden gem. It's the debut album by an artist or a project, let's say, called Tracy Nelson, Tracy with an E. And the album's called Hercules. The interesting backstory of this is Tracy Nelson is actually the artist called Austin Knoll, who's from New York. It's actually his mother's name. So he named the project after himself. So he's got a lot of helpers on this record, but I guess essentially Tracy Nelson is the man, Austin Knoll. And I guess you could describe it as melancholic country folk. Originally, he put this out on a CDR, but it caught a lot of the attention of And now he's like re-recorded it, made it really shiny and new, come out a couple of weeks ago. Really, really enjoyed it. And it's been co-produced by the great MJ Lenderman, who that circle of musicians that works out in North Carolina I obviously really enjoy. Carly Hartzman of Wednesday also appears on the album. So it's got those touches of that sort of country tinge rock. This is more folky, I guess. And just an album I really, really enjoyed. So it's a debut album from Tracy Nelson, and it's called Hercules.
1: Excellent. And I think we're going to play the title track from that album. We're going to play Hercules itself, right?
0: Yep, the opening track, title track, a good introduction to the delightful sounds of Tracy Nelson.
1: Excellent. Wayne, thank you so much for dropping by for another 4x2, and we'll see you again next week for even more recommendations.
0: Sounds great, Jack. Talk to you then.
1: Talk to you then. See you, Wayne. Bye.
0: Bye.
1: That was Wayne Messingham for Wayne's 4x2. This track is Hercules by Tracy Nelson. You're here on 2SER 107.3.

0: advisor told my whole year that like everyone in this room should be getting like a 98er. A few of us did, but not everyone did. It just, I don't know.
1: Like, I feel like I'm really hard on myself, and that's just me. But I mean, there's been a few times where I've had to go to counsellors, and it's been like that. Like, I've been there, and
2: I see my brother in his room doing equations that I've never seen before. So I feel like I don't know enough to be able to do the homework and do the classes.
3: In my mind, I go, yeah, I've studied heaps for this, I've got this. But then I sit down and I just get mind blanks and stuff.
0: Like, if you can't see the pressure, then you can't really help it. I feel like that was my case. Like, no one really knew how much pressure I was putting myself under.
4: Oh. Dear Ryan, you gave me a career, Ryan.

0: I would be.
1: It's our feature album artist there, Dobby, with a track from his second album. And that track is called Talk to Me. The album is called Marshmallow. And a fun fact, the title of this comes from an experiment done in the 1960s, which was all about delaying gratification with preschool children. It was done by Stanford University. It's called the Marshmallow Experiment. And it was a psychological test with preschool kids to see, you know, if they could relax and delay instantly eating a marshmallow in front of them. Something we all struggle with. Dobby, if you don't know, is an Eora Sydney-based rapper, producer, and drummer. Ryan Clapham has been on the show, on the studio, on the station many, many times. And this is his second album, Marshmallow, is a follow-up to 2024's Marangu River Stories, which was also a feature album here on 2SER. Now, if you're a subscriber, you can actually win a copy, a signed CD of Marshmallow by Dobby. All you have to do is email win@2ser.com with Marshmallow in the title. 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I'm Jack Imbitsky, and I've been talking to you in your ears and playing some music in your ears for the last, I think, hour and a half. We're about halfway through our show right here. We'll be playing until 12. We've got plenty more music to play along, including more tracks from Dobby, which will be coming up a little bit later. But this one right here is called Rosebank, and it's by Sonic Reducer. Don't go anywhere. You're on the Thursday Daily Show here on 2SER 107.3.

The feature album this week on 2SER is Marshmallow by Dobby. Themed on empowerment and delayed gratification, the Eora Sydney rapper and producer goes time travelling with a brilliant sophomore record of storytelling hip hop. Marshmallow by Dobby. The feature album all this week on 2SER 107.3.

can actually work out the title of this track here. That was actually the title you just heard. It's actually called this song. This song is called That's right, it's called Three A's, an H, and an exclamation mark. It's called It's the sound you make when you go flying out of the sky without your wingsuit. It's by Odette. That track is called by Odette. And on top of that was Casarina by Pond, Australian psychedelic-y out of this world royalty there. You're here on 2SER 107.3 FM. I'm Jack Kambitsky. This is the Thursday Daily Show. We're here from 9 to 12. We're coming up to 11 o'clock, and at 11 o'clock, we will give you a little bit of traffic, weather, and of course, some Radio National news as well. Until then, though, we're going to keep playing music, going through all of the catalogues that we've got today. This track is called Just Another Day in the Colony by Dominic Breen from the 2SER Singles catalogue. Don't go anywhere. You're on 2SER.

Hi, it's Sarah Blasco here. I'm a singer and songwriter and musician, and I love 2SER. 2SER has been playing my music for over 20 years. I've done some of the most enjoyable and in-depth interviews there. I've discovered so much great Australian music, so much great local music. Anyway, I love you, 2SER, and thank you so much for everything so far.

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The Hands of Time, guaranteed to put the bump and fuzz in your Thursday afternoons, only on 2SER 107.3.

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1: Hello, I'm Laura Devoy. Experts say young boys and men are overrepresented in violent extremism in Australia. Dr. Sarah Meager from the University of Melbourne has focused her research on gendered drivers and effects of political violence, extremism and radicalisation. A study found religious extremism, white supremacist extremism, economic reactionary, economic revolutionary and incel extremism were present in Australia. Dr. Meager told the Royal Commission into Anti-Semitism and Social Cohesion, boys and men aged between 10 and 24 were of particular concern.
2: They're massively overrepresented in our countering violent extremism efforts. And I think this is also replicated, or this sort of information is replicated in sociological research that has found young people more likely to hold more polarized political beliefs.
1: Qantas ground workers are set to vote on industrial action. The Transport Workers Union says workers who remained after 1,800 positions were illegally outsourced have seen a decline in pay, safety and conditions. The workers are employed by 38 subsidiaries and labour hire companies, which the union says has created a dysfunctional aviation sector. Two DNA processing robots are being used to help clear a backlog of testing at Queensland's state-run testing facility. The robots replace ageing equipment, which the state government says contributed to the backlog. They double the processing capacity of DNA samples and deliver high-quality extraction while significantly reducing manual handling. The government says the robots will improve efficiency, reliability and safety in the laboratory while supporting police to deliver faster outcomes for victims. It's being suggested the risk of developing certain diseases may be associated with being a first or second-born child. Shannon Kirkwood has more.
3: US scientists analysed the health records database of more than 10 million people from over 5 million two-child families. Of 418 diseases analysed, 150 showed significant birth order associations. Firstborns were more often diagnosed with neurodevelopmental and some mental health conditions and had higher rates for allergy-related conditions. Second-born children more often had diagnoses of substance abuse, migraine and digestive issues. Some of the reasons for this may include closer observation of firstborns leading to early diagnosis and the exposure of older peer groups at an earlier stage for younger siblings. But the scientists say this cannot be interpreted as direct evidence birth order causes a particular disease.
1: 41 firefighters from across Australia and New Zealand are on their way to Canada. North America is continuing to experience significant fire activity. The New South Wales Rural Fire Service says the Australian and New Zealand contingent will help support local firefighting operations. One of the world's largest media empires has called artificial intelligence and handlers of stolen content pirates and crass kleptomaniacs. News Corp singled out two AI answer engines with whom it is embroiled in ongoing legal battles and pledged to take the fight to others. Chief Executive Robert Thompson says while much of the world is being reshaped by AI, it is only as useful and trustworthy as the quality and integrity of its inputs. His comments were made as News Corp posted a record profit. Turning to sport, the Perth Bears have signed Canberra Raiders star Morgan Smithies on a three-year deal with an option for an extra 2 years. The 25-year-old is the fourth England representative to join the new NRL club. He'll move to Perth for the club's inaugural season in 2027.
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4: 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Doing some quality radio these last 3 hours. This is our last hour of the show. Going to give you a little traffic and weather update before we jump into what we've got left for the last 11 o'clock slot. Traffic and at Ryde, Lane Cove Road approaching Blackstone Road. There's a broken down car. It's affecting southbound traffic. And thankfully, that's all I've got for you today. Turning to weather, maximum temperature of 18 degrees today, and it's going to be sunny with no rain. And it looks like that's going to be continuing pretty much through the weekend, which I'm very excited about. Coming up for the last section of our show today, we've got two exciting stories. One, we're talking about a fake jelly diet. A fake jelly diet that's already fooled one celebrity, and you could be next unless you hear this story that's coming up to help you navigate crazy information about fake jelly diets and what else is out there in the world as well. And we're going to top off the show by talking about celebrity faces and masks. You know, have you ever seen underneath the hood of, you know, a musician's Daft Punk, or you've seen behind the head of hair that is Sia? What's going on there? Well, then you got, you know, the Kardashians who've got their faces out and proud. What is the idea behind keeping your face visible or keeping your face hidden? We're doing a little bit of everything for this last section of the show today. And we've got plenty of music, of course, as well. This track is called Burkina. It's from Jutna. Music in Exile presents Jutna, a collective. That's spelled J-U-T-N-A. Have a listen to this. We'll be back shortly with even more music and more stories. Talking about jelly diets. What a miracle that would be. Probably too good to be true. We'll find out at 7:15.

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1: To the rhyme. 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

0: This track right here is called Bem Querer, and it's by Curio Curio. The track just before that was from our feature album Artist of the Week, Dobby. The track was called Free Your Mind from his second album, Marshmallow. Speaking of marshmallows, we're going to change gear a little bit, and we're going to jump into a story all about jelly diets. And Paris Hilton, do you remember her? Well, Paris Hilton's mother, Kathy, has recently tried the Jell-O diet to lose weight, and claiming that other celebrities like Oprah, Michelle, Dr. Roz have also endorsed it. But the diet was fake, and the endorsements were generated by AI. Now, a lot of people were sort of laughing off Kathy due to her age. Maybe she got she fell for a little ruse. But look, we're all susceptible to these sort of health-based misinformations. And so to help us navigate what might be out there and what might not be good for our health and trying to take us for a ride, we're going to be joined by Professor Holly Seal, a professor at the School of Population Health at University of New South Wales, and Dr. Saiful Islam, senior lecturer and professor at the School of Population Health at UNSW. Now, we're going to hop on the Zoom here. Let's see if we can't get a little bit of this audio up and running. Try these on. All right. So, Holly, let's give a little demo here. How does that sound to you?
1: Hi, Jack. Yeah, sounds good. Thanks.
0: Oh, beautiful. And we got Saiful there as well. In the corner.
2: Thanks,
0: Brilliant. All right. Well, guys, thanks so much for being on the show here today. It's great having you here. So the Jell-O diet, this is news to me. Could you explain a little bit about that to people who maybe haven't heard about the Jell-O diet and this whole sort of conundrum that's popping up for Paris Hilton's mum?
1: Look, don't want to spend too much on it because obviously it was misinformation and
0: that's
1: we
0: right.
1: don't want to repeat bad information. But obviously it really just kind of, it's just one example of fad diets or easy fixes that we see every day on all of the different social media channels that we are on. And we are drawn to these because as human beings, obviously we want things that are easy and maybe low cost or, don't take a lot of time and resources. And unfortunately, Paris Hilton's mum fell for just one example of these fads that come around.
0: Right. Now, there's a lot of these sort of fads. Are there any other kinds of health-based misinformations that are kind of spreading around that we could be on the lookout for? So like the jelly diet is one, but how do these things sort of grab people's attention in the first place? How can we kind of tell what's a real health, piece of information versus misinformation?
1: Yeah, good question. And look, as I said, fake diets are one thing. We have also been seeing lots of misinformation going around around the use of things like peptides and statins, which are for cholesterol lowering drugs. But also in my field, the area I do my research in, we get a lot of misinformation around immunization. And it can be what we call misinformation. Now, it's really important that we understand the kind of jargon around this because sometimes misinformation just is old information or maybe information where someone has misunderstood

0: understood the requirements or the kind of the recommendations, and they have put out, you know, maybe a post to let others in their community know something, and maybe it's just now outdated information.
1: Right.
0: And we certainly saw a lot of that during the COVID pandemic because things were changing so quickly that, you know, people would put out posts and, you know, and the government, because of the changing nature of the pandemic, had to change up what was happening. So there is misinformation, but we also have something called disinformation. This is where people are purposely putting out bad information, inaccurate information, and potentially dangerous information. And Seifel, during his research during COVID, you know, found that some of this disinformation was linked to people dying because they were jumping on some of these fad strategies, and actually they were causing harm and death. So this is important. Disinformation is often where people have something to gain from putting it out there, and that might be financial gain, or it might be they're trying to disrupt something like government. They're trying to disrupt government and undermine trust in government.
1: Right. And it makes sense if disinformation is out there to try and, you know, maybe get something from a distrust in government, or maybe even trying to sell something. Do platforms themselves have a role to play in this as well? They're looking for people to interact with the platform. Platforms want people to click. They want eyeballs. They want attention economy. How do platforms kind of spread and become effective at moving around misinformation or this disinformation?
2: Yeah, so that's a very good question. And you'll see that in the example that I just shared regarding the business strategies, so that people using AI and somehow celebrities or non-person, and marketing is the way that these guys endorse these products, and people with limited digital literacy.
1: Could I just jump in there real quick? And could I may get you to come a little bit closer towards the microphone and see if we can get a bit of a clearer audio there.
2: Yeah, thank you.
1: A little bit better. Yeah, try a little bit better. It's still a little bit wobbly, but yeah, go ahead. Try again with that answer. That was really interesting.
2: Okay. I was saying that the example that Holly shared, they're also using something to increase their sale. When people got the sale, Michelle Obama endorsed his daily product. So, which means that people will need digital literacy, they will believe, and they will buy. And actually, and it's greatly like
3: So Paris Hilton. Also, so you know, that's it's a point, and we see a lot of this with some of the influencers, and certainly not want to draw conclusions across all of them. We certainly see with some influencers that, you know, they actually have financial gains from some of these products, and that, you know, that is their agenda, that they're going to make money from endorsing or pushing a particular product. And it is really hard to work out as a consumer or someone who is coming across this social media information to try and pick out the agendas of these so-called, you know, people pushing particular products or putting out information. And when what we know now about misinformation and disinformation and even conspiracy theories is that, you know, we can, you know, that there are some strategies to try and reduce the negative impact of them. Some strategies work better than others. And there certainly has been now more of a push towards trying to support people's digital literacy that Seifel was talking about, and people's health literacy about these things. And that means that instead of us just
0: reacting to some bad information on social media. We're now actually trying to take steps to support people's skills to identify whether or not it's accurate. And there's lots of great programs now available in schools for parents to use with their children to help them build up their media literacy and social media skills. But also, you know, these programs can be for people of any age. And it is just about reminding us to kind of take a moment and have a think about, you know, what is the reason why that information is being put out there? You know, does it look like it's kind of alarmist or wanting you to act quickly? That's often a really nice way to pick out that it's probably bad information. You know, and also then to think about the credentials or the actual qualifications of the person who's putting out the information. You know, have they got the right background and skills and qualifications to actually make that recommendation? Mm. Is it backed or is it supported by any research or any government recommendations? And as I said before, you know, what is that agenda for the person? Are they actually going to profit financially or are they just looking for more, say, hits on their websites or on their social media accounts by pushing that product?
1: Yeah, we've got to watch out for that. Very interesting answer there. Although, Cypher, we did get a bit of, we got a lot of sort of feedback for your question there. So it was a bit hard to hear what was coming through. But one of the last questions I'd like to ask, and maybe we'll give this another try, is what sort of demographics are at risk here? Because one of the things about you know, Kathy Hilton was sort of made fun of, was she's a little bit older. How did she not know that it wasn't, you know, AI slop or something like this? Or how did she not know it was an obviously fake scam? Is there a certain demographic that's more at risk for maybe getting stuck with this misinformation? Or what has the research shown?
0: Yeah, look, you know, in our piece that we put out on the conversation recently, you know, we did draw attention to research that has shown that older adults are more likely to be exposed to deceptive or untrustworthy health content. But this is, you know, an important to note that just because the demographics might lean towards older adults, that the anyone of any age, you know, may in the end actually be targeted or may be exposed to, you know, bad information online. So, you know, it's tempting to kind of suggest there's an ageist thing happening here, but, you know, important that, you know, we can all be, exposed to bad information or inadvertently pass it on. So older adults, obviously, depending on their age, they might have, as Cypher suggested earlier, you know, lower digital literacy skills. They may not necessarily be exposed as much to AI-generated materials and so not able to pick up what's happening there. But it could also be the social media channels themselves that, you know, once you get into those algorithms, you know, sometimes it can be challenging to get out of them. And so you're just being exposed to more and more bad information. But what's important to note, and a huge shout out to all of our older listeners, is that, you know, importantly, they still heavily rely on health guidance from a GP or a pharmacist, which is critical. So, you know, that's still important that they're having those conversations, that they're not just jumping into things, and that they're getting those second, they're checking whether or not things are appropriate.
1: Oh, I think that's something we can all focus on and make sure we do, so we don't get, jibbed or taken for a ride. Holly and Cypher, that's all the time we've got today on the show this morning, but thank you so much for dropping in. Apologies for some of the connection sounds, but we've got some quality radio from you guys this morning. It's been wonderful chatting with both of you.
0: Thanks, Jack.
2: Thank you.
1: Thank you so much. That was Professor Holly Seal, Professor at the School of Population Health at University of New South Wales, and Dr. Saiful Islam, Senior Lecturer and Professor at the School of Population Health at UNSW, talking about health-based misinformation online and how we can keep ourselves safe, not get caught in the ringer. This track here is called Spirit Showing by Channel Beads. 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

0: The track playing just before there was called Father's Love by friend of the station, Warren Mason. And on top of that was Spirit Showing by Channel Beads. You're on 2SER 107.3 with me, Jack Ibitsky. Last story of the day here as we close out our show. It's an interesting one. Have you ever wondered why Daft Punk, Sia, or Orville Peck wear masks? Some celebrities try to hide their faces, whilst others, like the Kardashians, they showcase it. So what is the effect of a celebrity choosing to conceal or bear that face? What is the choice? Well, Dr. Lainey Burton, senior lecturer in the Queensland College of Art and Design at Griffith University, is joining us this morning to examine this aspect of celebrity culture and figure out what is going on there. Lainey, thank you so much for joining us this morning. How are you today?
1: Well, thanks, Jack. How are you?
0: I'm very good. It's glad to have you on the show this morning. So, Lainey, the face, it's a form of currency for some celebrities, isn't it? Or for pretty much all celebrities. How important is the face if you are in the celebrity media sphere?
1: Well, if we think about celebrity faces, it's literally their moneymaker. So you could probably associate it with people like the Kardashians, for example. So the face is actually an index of value. And we place an awful lot of importance and focus on the face in terms of how we understand our own and others' identities.
0: Very much so. I mean, that is absolutely there. A lot of people's money makers. In these days, especially with Instagram and all types of social media, we're filming ourselves all the time. It's not just celebrities getting papped, it's us as well. We're living in a facial society. That comes from Thomas Macho. Could you explain a little bit what about this concept of facial society, how it's playing out for both us and celebrities?
1: Well, with particularly with celebrity culture, but not just celebrity culture, we are really constantly focused on our face. How many selfies are in your phone, Jack? How many selfies are in your phone? We are obsessed with faces. If you think about somebody you love, somebody you've lost, what's the first thing you think about? It's their face. And this has been the same across time. I teach a course called The Art of Portraiture, and we look at and examine famous faces across history. And we have always been so focused on the face as this idea of the essence of the person. And so when we're really obsessed with celebrities, we're actually trying to become closer to them, to understand them. And they really do amplify this idea of the cult of personality and identity today. And we are all implicated in that because we're a really visual society. And particularly with social media, that's been heightened. So what's happening now is you see people starting to look the same. There's this really awesome writer for the New York Times, and her name's Gia Tolentino, and she talked about the Instagram face and how through celebrity faces, we all start to desire the same type of face. So it's this whole economy of celebrity image production, and we're all really embroiled in that every day. And also when it comes to assessing our own faces and how we relate to ourselves and others and our identity.
0: Well, this is a little bit creepy now that you're talking about the Instagram face. We all want to get one particular face. I remember this was quite an issue during the pandemic when everyone was on Zoom and everyone liked how they looked on the Zoom camera. It sort of flattened your features, made your face look a certain way, and people were trying to look like Zoom in everyday life.
1: Yes. Actually, after COVID and we all went online, I think there was actually a spike in cosmetic surgery and procedures. So, yes, it actually, when we're faced with our own face, especially through selfies and on Zoom, we do really sort of start to pick apart what it is that we like about ourselves, what we think that we'd like to do with our faces. And this economy of cosmetic surgery, beauty industries has really profited off that. So we're all a part of that system.
0: Yes, and that makes it really interesting why certain celebrities do choose to wear a mask. You know, you've got Marilyn Monroe or Leonardo DiCaprio, everyone knows their faces. But then, like some of the examples mentioned at the top, Daft Punk or Sia, they hide their face. So why would a celebrity, if that is their moneymaker, their face, choose to hide it? What's going on there?
1: Imagine being hounded by paparazzi all the time. I'm sure you are, Jack, but I know
0: oh,
1: I'm
0: yeah,
1: not.
0: I don't have to imagine. It's a story of my lifeline.
1: But if you're hounded all the time, what do celebrities have? By putting on a mask, they actually kind of challenge that image economy that's tied to their face. So by putting on a mask, they can actually sort of secure a sense of privacy. And it has a lot to do with impression management, because when you're followed around by paparazzi or you're a celebrity, if people are constantly monitoring your face. By putting on a mask, you can drop the front. You don't have to smile for the cameras all the time, and it kind of relieves that pressure of face work. And we all wear masks all the time, literal and metaphorical masks. But when it comes to celebrities, there's absolutely no doubt extra scrutiny on their face all the time. So, but also it can become a part of their performance. So if you think of artists like Sia or Bjork or Lady Gaga or even Kanye West, they use masks on stage, but in a way that kind of protects them at the same time. They can just get on the business with performing, but without having to monitor their facial expressions all the time. So it secures a kind of sense of privacy in public life.
0: Yeah, I always found that quite interesting that we know who some of these performers are. Let's say Bjork or even Kanye West, if they hide their face, we still know who they are. But they are wearing a mask and we cannot see the face. What do you think this sort of polarity of some celebrities capitalizing off their face, others wanting to hide it, what does it sort of say about celebrity and fan culture? Is this simply a way to avoid the paparazzi and things like that, which makes perfect total sense? Or is there an interesting new way that people are interacting with the celebrities' image economy if they choose to hide or mask themselves?
1: It's both, Jack. So they can kind of relieve the pressure of face work and their impression management. But also we do tend to love a masked celebrity. And what it does, it sort of amplifies the aura of their image. What happens is that we want to then unmask them. And that's creepy to me. So we are so obsessed with celebrity faces that when they're masked, there's a sense of distance between us and them, and then the desire to unmask them and see their face to affirm that that's the celebrity that we have some kind of relationship with. It's present in that moment of us wanting to then see their face, but it has this sense of amplifying their aura, if you like.
0: Oh, yes, there's a lot of aura farming wearing masks on. That is very true. Lainey, we're almost out of time here at the moment, rounding up the end of the show here, talking about all the faces. And what do you think the future of the face as currency is going in the digital age? We're all using our faces. We're all self-branding. We're all casting a certain presentation of ourselves online. Where do you think this is going to develop in the future?
1: Well, I've just published a book called Masked: Anonymity, Empowerment and Identity in Fashion and Culture. And I do talk about this in terms of the digital sphere. One of the things that I would warn against, I suppose, is be careful how you present your face online and how often, because in the digital age, things like identity theft through AI are starting to become more prevalent, and celebrities have had their faces effectively stolen by AI and put onto bodies for other reasons, and those have been legal cases. I think in the digital age, we probably can't get away with it. We will continue to take selfies and post the pictures of our face because we are human and we place a lot of value on the face. It would just be that in the future, I think what's going to happen is we'll be searching for humanity instead of AI faces. They're kind of generic, but AI is getting better. So I would put that out as a warning to people to really think about what actually makes us human. What do we value about our faces that aren't kind of a homogenous way of bringing us all into some kind of unified form that AI tends to render us into? So that's a heavy way to end it, Jack. Sorry. But I do write about this in my book.
0: Oh, you do? No, I like a big heavy ending with lots to think about. Just like a good movie, I like a big sort of puzzle at the end for me to chew on as I leave the cinema, or if I leave a very nice conversation like we've had today.
1: Thanks.
0: Lainey, that's all the time we've got. Thanks so much for popping by the show this morning. It's been great talking about celebrities and faces.
1: Thanks for the invitation, Jack.
0: No worries. Thank you, Lainey. Enjoy the rest of your day.
1: You too. Bye.
0: Bye. That was Dr. Lainey Burton, senior lecturer in the Queensland College of Art and Design at Griffith University, discussing why some celebrities hide their face while others bear it, and the point it's come really making about celebrity culture. Are we all hiding our faces? Who knows? This track here is called Winter. It's by Leah Senior. You're on 2SER 107.3.

This track here is from the Boards of Canada's latest album, Inferno, Arena Americanada. And that's going to be it from me, Jack Imbitsky, here on the Thursday Daily Show. Making way coming up next for Vinnie Ramone and The Outpost. Clocking on sharp as a dot, 12 o'clock. It's been a great 3 hours. We're going to play the rest of this Boards of Canada song. Don't go anywhere. Plenty more radio to come. Vinnie Ramone of The Outpost heading up next. I'm Jack Imbitsky. I'll stay Jack Imbitsky, and I will see you again next week. Have a good weekend. Stay tuned to SER.

0: Okay, son, I've got a whole pile of squirrels here to skin, so why don't you make yourself useful and provide some entertainment?
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0: I said some entertainment. Ah, that's nice.

Welcome to The Outpost. My name is Vinnie Ramone. You are now tuned to The Outpost here at 2SER 107.3. Huge thanks to Jack, Thursday Daily today, flying solo today, Jack. No Cameron. Great show, mate. I did open up today's Outpost with some classic Tom Waits, going way back to 1987. His album, Frank's Wild Years, a song called Hang on St. Christopher. Later on during the Outpost today, I'll go with some brand new Tom Waits. It's been 15 years since we heard anything new from Tom Waits, but he does have a new single out. We're going to play both sides of that, the A and B side. One side's together with Massive Attack, the other side's a spoken word song. On today's Outpost show, also in about maybe 40, 50, 60 minutes' time, I'm not quite sure, I'll be speaking with Rob Craw from Melbourne band Huxton Creepers. Huxton Creepers have reformed, celebrating the 40th anniversary of their classic record, 12 Days to Paris, and I'll be in Sydney next weekend, Friday and Saturday week, doing two shows at the Marrickville Bolo. That's coming up later on during today's Outpost show. I've also got a heap of new music besides the Tom Waits stuff. We've got new music from LA band I See Hawks in LA, some local music from The Low Priorities, a new outfit that Dave Orwell has out. Greta Zilla out of Melbourne's got a new song out. Hannah Aldridge has teamed up with Lachlan Bryan for a killer cover of a Leonard Cohen song. And we'll also be previewing another song from the forthcoming, not out yet, it's out in a couple of weeks' time, the new Perry Keys album, The Allison Bend. For now, I don't know if anyone else's social media was flooded with footage of Glenn Hansard's funeral just a couple of days ago in Dublin. One of the highlights that I saw, though, was his older brother, Gary,

0: doing a song called I Can See God. It's a song that was originally released way back in the 80s by an Irish band called Papa Hobo. It did feature Glenn and Gary's uncle, Paul, on lead vocals. I think he wrote the song, but Brother Gary was there on guitar during the original song going back in the 80s. I found that version from the 80s, not the version from Glenn Hansard's funeral. We're going to go with that now. It's Papa Hobo live on Irish television doing a more folky version of the song I Can See God. Then we'll come back with some brand new music here at 2SER 107.3.
1: Will you welcome then with I Can See God, Papa Hobo.

0: Good song, that. Papa.
1: 2SER acknowledges the custodians of the Gadigal and Darug lands from which we broadcast.
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Hi, I'm Katie Kelly, and I'm a producer for Tuesday Breakfast. And I love 2SER because it is a platform for everyone to get involved and share what they're passionate about. And it is a very vital part of the kind of social, cultural, creative scene in Sydney.

That's brand new music by Sydney band The Low Priorities featuring Dave Orwell on vocals there. Dave Orwell, of course, formerly of Golden Ruff and Oliver, and also a solo artist, released a wonderful album just last year. The great news is that The Low Priorities, we've still to play their first ever show, will be my very special guests on next week's Outpost show. 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

3. Before the low priorities, we heard from Hannah Aldrich and Lachlan Bryan, Muscle Shoals Gothic Queen Hannah Aldrich, a regular guest on our post when she's toured here. She came in earlier this year. And our good friend Lachlan Bryan, Melbourne-based artist. It's been a while since Lachlan's been in Sydney to come on this show, but they've teamed up for a wonderful cover of a Leonard Cohen classic, Famous Blue Raincoat. Hannah Aldrich and Lachlan Bryan are currently on tour together. I think they've just played UK shows and are currently in Sweden. Before that take on Famous Blue Raincoat, we opened up with the original version of a song called I Can See God, as done by Irish band Papa Hobo way back in the 80s, a band featuring Glenn Hansard's Uncle Paul and brother Gary in the band. Gary, of course, did sing that song, a heartfelt version, during Glenn Hansard's funeral just a couple of days ago. Let's roll with lots more brand new music now. Melbourne artist Greta Zilla, a past guest on the Outpost, but must be at least about a dozen years since Greta was in. She's rarely in Sydney for a show. She does have a brand new single out. It's called Breaking Up Ain't Like the Movies. 2SER 107.3.

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2: You've got those 360-degree see-around eyes. You've got wings so fast they buzz when you fly. A maggot is what you are in your early cocoon. They probably find flies all the way on the moon. Even weeds don't ever want to die. Is it any different for a fly? You have no house. Well, you have mine. You have no real friends. Stay away from the wine. Housefly, go to sleep. Say goodbye. No one will weep when you die. On horses, on houses, in May, any spill is a pond where you play. Buzzing and hovering tabletops. When you land, it abruptly stops. Get a job. Turn off the siren. Go into town. See if anyone's hiring. You have such a short life. Who is that there, your wife? I guess she's Shelley. You must be Byron. You're schmutz, but you still clean your hands. You and your toots by the frying pan. This must be you and your aunt, your nephew and your daughter. Stand still. Don't move. I'll go get my swatter. You're a buzzing fly in F sharp. You sound better with a lute and a harp. You land on us, and you land at us. You'll never have status. You aimed for my eye, you piece of crap fly. You fucker, you sit on the cake, cleaning your hands and your face. You're handsome and thin. You try to blend in. You bastard, sitting around all over the place. You'll be here even after the bomb. Why don't you go out and eat cat shit with your mom? A king just wiped one of your folks from his face. Well, I guess you all just own the place. Housefly, housefly. You're sitting by the foam in the back on a keg with your see-through wings and your strange little legs. No one's had a life stranger than you. You know famine, you know war, you know danger. You were brushed from the slacks on the president's thigh. You lived for a day on a dead fish's eye, Mobile to Yokohama, people. I know you probably know the Dalai Lama. On your baby when you change her. I know you probably had family in the manger. Roaches, rats, gnats, fleas, flies. No one's gonna weep when you die. Twitch and stutter, scrub and laugh, and do that dance that your weird mother choreographed. Like two lazy violins braided together in a low, spastic siren to warn us of nothing. And you're named only after your ability to do so. Hum around the room in a lopsided circle like someone's blowing leaves in another town. Scribble, scribble in a low, bored buzz. Housefly, housefly. Go to sleep, say goodbye. No one will weep when you die. Housefly, housefly. Go to sleep and say goodbye. No one will weep when you die.
3: Wow. That new spoken word piece is by the great Tom Waits. Some writers just never ever lose it. It's Tom Waits' first new recordings in some 15 years. That's the B-side to a new 7-inch single. The A-side he's recorded together with the band Massive Attack. We'll go with that one later on during today's Outpost show. That song, well, that spoken word piece is called The Fly by the great Tom Waits. Before Tom Waits, we opened up that bracket of songs with a brand new single by Melbourne-based Greta Zilla, a song called Breaking Up Ain't Like the Movies. And in between there, we also played the brand new single by California band I See Hawks in LA, a song called Get Back to Ohio. Had the great pleasure of seeing I See Hawks in LA kind of by accident some 20 years ago when I found myself in Los Angeles for a couple of nights, and they were opening up before the great Dave Alvin, who I'm a massive fan of, who was doing an album launch in a little venue called Safari Sam's. You are tuned into the Outpost with Vinnie Ramone here at 2SER 107.3. The new Perry Keys album is out in a couple of weeks' time, 21st of August. It can be pre-ordered now via Perry Keys Bandcamp site. 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It will not be on any streaming services. 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The new single by Perry Keys, a song called Warren Zevon Has Stopped Drinking, is getting a lot of airplay, and for good reason. It's a great song. I'm now going to preview another song from the forthcoming album, The Alison Bend. This song is called 16-0, 2SER 107.3.
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This is a song the three of us wrote for our friend Sterling Morrison, and it's called Last Night I Said Goodbye to My Friend.

That was the Velvet Underground, a three-piece Velvet Underground, after Sterling Morrison passed away, getting inducted into the Rock and Roll Hall of Fame in 1996, performing what was a brand new song there. I don't think it was ever officially released, that they wrote especially for that performance and in tribute to their fallen bandmate Sterling Morrison. It was a song called Last Night I Said Goodbye to My Friends. The great Lou Reed, John Cale and Maureen Tucker reforming and performing that song live for the Rock and Roll Hall of Fame. I played that one well because I'm not only, I guess, obsessed with all things Lou Reed. He's possibly my favourite ever singer-songwriter. But I've just about finished reading the great book. It's highly recommended. It's the definitive book on Lou Reed. Lou Reed, the King of New York, which came out a couple of years ago, written by Will Herms. Do grab a copy. It's a very insightful read on kind of what made Lou Reed tick and didn't make him tick. Before the Velvet Underground, I played, I previewed a brand new song by Perry Keyes from the forthcoming album, The Allison Bend, that's out in a couple of weeks' time, a track called 16-0. You are tuned to The Outpost, Vinnie Ramone, here at 2SER 107.3. The Hoxton Creepers will be in Sydney. Two shows only next week, Friday week, Saturday week, the 14th and 15th of August. They're playing the Marrickville Bolo, doing their classic album, 12 Days to Paris in Full. We're about to chat to Rob Craw, a singer from the band, about that album and the tour and lots, lots more. Before that, let's take a track from 12 Days to Paris. This is one of the lead singles from that album, released 40 years ago, My Cherie Amour, 2SER 107.3.

0: My Cherie Amour, something of a hit record back in 86 for beloved Melbourne band the Hoxton Creepers, who followed the Sunny Boys and the Hoodoo Gurus out of the pubs and into the hearts of many young rock and roll and guitar pop loving Aussie indie music fans back in the 80s. The Hoxton Creepers are now back with their first new music since 1990 in the form of a new 7-inch single. They've also reissued their classic album, 12 Days to Paris, on vinyl, and are touring, playing that album in full, with two shows happening next weekend here in Sydney at the Marrickville Bolo. To tell us about that and more, I'm joined now by Rob Craw from the Hoxton Creepers. Hey, Rob, how are you doing?
1: No, I'm doing well, actually. Yeah, good.
0: Thanks so much for joining us. Where are you zooming in from today? Where's home these days?
1: Home these days for me is down south of Victoria on the coast, a place called Ocean Grove. So I'm literally hiding in my bedroom at the moment while my daughter is down. I've just had my grandson asleep on my chest, and I was going to try and zoom from my with my grandson asleep on my chest, but I thought better of it. So I've palmed him off to my daughter, and I'm in Ocean Grove, so down the Surf Coast sort of direction of Victoria.
0: 12 Days to Paris turned 40 this year. To celebrate the recent 40th anniversary, the band's back together for a huge tour, kicking it off in Melbourne with two shows this weekend. Then next weekend, so Friday the 14th and Saturday the 15th of August, you'll be up here in Sydney playing the Marrickville Bowling Club. Then it's on to Newcastle and a bunch of shows up further north in Queensland. How long since you've played together? Because there have been a number of reformation tours since the initial split.
1: Yeah, we basically we split in 1990, but then we sort of found probably about sort of 10 years later we just started doing some reformation shows, and we sort of kept them going every once 1 year or every 2 years, and we just got to play somewhere. There was often like a function or a reason. Like 30 years was a while back. It just I think we played at the Corner Hotel. And just, yeah, and also like for special ones. So we did a gig just recently up in Queensland supporting the Sunny Boys, actually.
0: Okay.
1: So that was probably a year and a half ago, and that was great. That was really good fun. So I've always sort of kept on, yeah, just kept in touch with, I guess, our supporters, really. Just sort of almost like like sort of family and friends.
0: The band originally formed in 1984, with all four original members having gone to high school together. After about 5, 6 years, a couple of albums, a mini album, and a bunch of singles, you split, as you mentioned, in 1990. Why the original break up?
1: Look, it's never simple. There's never one reason, but one of the reasons being after we sort of for our second album, we just toured and toured and toured and toured around the country in the back of a tin can, a Tarago van, and it was just relentless, and we weren't really getting any success with on the radio, so we're sort of beating our heads against a brick wall. And because probably familiarity breeds contempt, because we were all old high school friends, it was it's they're difficult to maintain in such close quarters, those kind of relationships. So there was that. Also, Paul, I mean, I think we were all starting to think, oh, let's try something else. I think Matthew was ready to kind of pursue a career. Paul was offered to join the weddings parties, so he joined weddings parties anything. And so that was pretty well much it. And I continued on with a couple of other projects that I had. There was one called the Victory Girls and a few other things that I did. So yeah, it was mainly, and the same with Archie. He went off to pursue a successful career in sort of diplomatic relations and working for non-government agencies doing just all sorts of things, from mine clearance in Cambodia to you name it, all sorts of stuff. So yeah, so we basically it's just that thing of it's like a really tight-knit family, and you can sort of spend so much time with each other, you need to leave home.
0: With the reformations, and specifically for the tour you're about to do now, it's
1: Yep.
0: not quite the original lineup, is it? Who's in the band?
1: So it's the original. There's three of us. So there's myself, and there's Matthew Eddy, and there's Archie Law. But basically, Paul Thomas has sort of been, he was kind of wanting to pursue his own sort of projects a bit. And so we started rehearsing as a three-piece just for a bit of fun, because we missed actually just playing guitar and being in a rehearsal room and having a bit of fun. And then I started throwing in some new music. Matthew did, who was absolutely prolific, who's got so many songs. So we started playing with this three-piece, and we started to think, oh, this is actually okay. And then We knew Julian Matthews from the Stems. He's a friend. He's just not a friend. And we thought, okay, well, let's sort of bring him in. And then the whole idea of the 40th anniversary came up. And so we thought, well, it's good because we can refresh ourselves with new songs, a new approach, kind of a slightly new sound with having Julian in there as well. So we're just having a lot of fun playing and rehearsing together. So ultimately it was just kind of the joy of getting into a rehearsal room, bashing it out, making some loud noise with our Voxers and other amps, and a new kind of, because we had new songs, it was a real sort of, I don't know, it just rejuvenated us.
0: Is it like getting back on the horse because you've done it so many times before? Does it all come together naturally?
1: Yeah, not for Julian. And there's a lot of songs that we did do in our past reformations where songs that we didn't really ever play. And because with this tour, we're actually doing the whole of 12 Days to Paris from track 1 to track 11 in order, pretty well much apart from a small break and sort of in between the two sides. So we actually had to go and relearn sort of 2, maybe 3 songs again and sort of focus on those. But all the old ones, yeah, it was like, putting on a comfortable pair of shoes, really.

0: 12 Days to Paris, your classic album, it came out in 1986. There were a couple of songs from that record all over alternative radio at the time, My Cherie Amour, and also I Will Persuade You. What do you recall about making that record 40 years back?
1: Oh, there's lots of stuff. What I mainly recall making it was the excitement of being on a small independent label, Big Time Records, who had bands like the Violent Femmes, which we supported, Los Lobos, the Gurus, of course. The Gurus were on Big Time Records. I think it might have, maybe even the Gun Club was on Big Time. I'm not sure, but lots of really good bands. And so, essentially, we got into the studio with some, good funding behind us to make the record, and we went into a really big studio called Platinum, sort of quite an expensive studio in Melbourne, and we had 6 weeks to make a record. So the first thing that I remember now is like that time you had. The second thing was our producer was a guy called Steve Berlin from Los Lobos. He was touring, and so he stayed back and spent sort of 12 days with us, 2 weeks, sort of producing it with the engineer. This guy, Ian McKenzie, was the house engineer at Platinum, who also worked with bands. I think he did the Model stuff and Out of Mind, Out of Sight, as well as I think Pseudo Echo and a few other bands. But I remember it was like really wild to be working with Steve Berlin. And they brought in people like this guy, Chris Copping, who played with Procol Harum. He played Hammond on about four songs. So it was just a really, really exciting time. First proper big studio, a bit of time in the studio working with, someone we admired like Steve Berlin. And it was interesting though, because he was only there for 2 weeks. So Ian McKenzie sort of took over the rest of it. And his production value, Steve Berlin was very rootsy. And so when Ian McKenzie took over, sort of a lot of more of those big 80s production values sort of kicked in, which wasn't probably reflective of us as a kind of a fairly raw, young sort of, garagey rock band. But at the same time, we were really interested in all the production values of the time as well. Probably a bit obvious these days, exploding snares, things like that. But we did have a really good time making it, exploring the technology, exploring how a studio works, but also really kind of working with people like Steve and Ian was it was great.
0: The album has recently been reissued on vinyl by the guys at Cheer Squad Records. There's a beautiful gold coloured vinyl version for the 40th anniversary. How did that this reissue come about?
1: Well, it was interesting. We'll call him Wally Meaney, Wally Kempton from the Meanies. He's got his own record label, Cheer Squad. And we were interested in kind of, doing this tour to celebrate the 40th anniversary. And he said, "I'll put it out on vinyl for you, fellas." And the funniest thing was, he said, "Oh, what colour you got?" "We've got black. We've also got gold. Would you like gold?" I'm going, "Well, that'll be the closest thing we get to a gold record ever." So we went with that. And also the single's going to be our new single, Opposites Attract at Midnight TV. That's going to be not just black vinyl. It's going to be kind of, I think it's red with all these kind of like speckles in it. So I love the fact that even these days they're kind of, offering an artistic version of what vinyl can do. So it just came from really that 40-year anniversary thing, and Wally is—he's just such a great guy, man about town. Just said, "Hey boys, I'll do it. I'll release it." And so, because we basically all of our stuff was you'd only find it in op shops or maybe some secondhand record stores and things like that. So we didn't really have any of that to re-release.
0: We're going to take a listen now to I Will Persuade You, then come back and chat some more.

0: Will Persuade You from 12 Days to Paris. The Hoxton Creepers are back together and touring. Rob Craw from the band is talking to us now for a little while longer. Rob, you're playing the album in full for these shows. Has it been performed in full as such before?
1: Once, I think, at a reunion we did at the Curtin Hotel in Melbourne. But that's all. Normally what we'd be doing is we'd have a mix of songs from all three, the three records, the first record, second So This Is Paris, and Small Mercies, our EP, and a mix of covers. So we've really only done it once. So it's an interesting process. So we thought actually probably halfway through our first side, side A, we'd throw in a cover just to keep people interested with a classic cover. So I'm going to throw in Shake Some Action in the middle because that was kind of a must-love cover we used to do, Flaming Groovy song. So we're doing kind of our little version of that, a little bit faster. And so just to keep the tempo going, because like any album is really hard to, you know, like people to get a classic album where you can listen to every song and just love it. Like, for example, I love Die Pretty's Doughboy Hollow from track one to the last track. I think that just holds up so beautifully the whole way, but it's a pretty hard task to do that. So that's why we're throwing in Shake Some Action in the middle. But yeah, it's going to be fun doing all the songs. And as I said, there's songs we haven't played for a long time. So yeah, it'll keep us on our toes. And we're going to play a couple of songs after that album, you know, the song from the single and a few others from the second album.
0: You have been back in the studio and there is a new 7-inch single now out, Opposites Attract, which I played on this show last week, backed by Midnight TV. It's your first new music in some 35-odd years. Why the new songs this time round, unlike past reunions when it was more about the back catalogue?
1: I think it came from sort of, you know, sort of winding down when Paul sort of wanted to pursue other stuff. And, you know, as you get older, it's kind of like, you know, you probably get to a point, oh, I don't want to revisit anymore, and that's totally fine. So, as I said, it came from that sort of inspiration of just, well, I just wanted to keep on playing, but I did have some new songs. So that I was just playing with and fooling around with and getting in the studio and actually playing with, you know, live with, you know, Matt and Art. Yeah, we wanted to have a point of difference this time if we were going to do the Creepers thing. So we started exploring new songs and we liked them. And Julian liked them as well when he came in and sort of, oh, these are great. So the plan is actually to make an album sometime, have it come out sometime next year, hopefully. So we want to actually do a whole album. So we've got songs, we're ready to do it. After this tour, we'll start exploring them. And yeah, so we do want to continue. And we're just having fun just making them and recording them. Also, these days, like in the studio, so much less pressure. It was really nice to have this guy, Finn Keane, being our engineer and recording in Audrey Studios down in Melbourne. And it was just, yeah, it's just sort of a lot less pressure, more like, oh, let's just explore, find our sound that we like and have it less, there was just not having that interference from, you know, big record companies or, you know, expectations. It's just something for us, it's like pure pleasure. So that's why we're doing it. It's like, this is probably the first time we've able to go and record without any interference.
0: Where did the new songs come from for you guys? Tell us about the songs.
1: Opposites Attract is a song I came up with. It was sort of after listening to it. It was inspired by Save It For Later by the British Beat. I just love that kind of groove. And then I was listening to radio about how someone was talking on, you know, on relationships and how opposites attract is a sort of a fallacy and it's, you know, it's a cliche that's not really, really appropriate. But I was thinking about my own relationship with my scientist, quite famous scientist wife, and like she's so, you know, clear, logical, and I'm sort of having an arts background is probably the complete difference. So basically inspired by that and other relationships I see lots of relationships where the partners are really quite different from each other at times. So that was the inspiration for that. And Midnight TV, Matthew came up with the idea for that and most of the lyrics, and I worked a little bit with him on the lyrics, and that was really just about that idea of, you know, as you're getting older and you're sort of sitting down, just having that quiet space and like sitting down to relax. But also it becomes a place where you're sitting down. I mean, I don't know who watches TV these days. We still do. But sort of, I guess, a contemplative space where you're looking and you sit down quietly and you just can sort of talk about stuff before you get into whatever show you're watching. And so for me, it was that kind of nice sort of quiet wind down time. I love those moments where perhaps art reflecting on life.
0: The Hoxton Creepers are back, two new songs on a 7-inch single, and touring the 40th anniversary of their classic first record, 12 Days to Paris. The tour kicks off with shows in Melbourne this weekend, then it's on to Sydney for shows next weekend, playing the Marrickville Bolo two nights, Friday the 14th of August and Saturday 15th of August, for the Sydney shows and subsequent Newcastle and Queensland shows. Opening will be the Johnnies, fronted by Hoodie These Days. My liver hurts just thinking about those guys. Should be some fun.
1: Same here. I'm really worried. I'm really worried about the whole process.
0: I've been out with Hoodie. He's dangerous.
1: Yes.
0: Two SER Outpost listeners, get on it. Grab yourself tickets for these ones. It's going to be huge. We're going to go out now, Rob, with a bunch of songs. Firstly, both the A and B sides of the brand new single. Then we'll go with a well-known cover of a Manfred Mann song that Hoxton Creepers put out in the late 80s. Thanks for talking to us here at 2SER, Rob Coral from the Hoxton Creepers.
1: Oh, thank you so much, Vince. It's great to get on the community radio. Thanks so much.
0: Great. Thanks, mate.

0: Yes, touring with that was why I just got a text from him going, you know, almost like, great, great to catch up with you, right? Haven't seen you in ages. Yeehaw! So time to share a beer with Hoodie, I think.
1: Hopefully they won't have the beer fridge on stage that like they used to have.
0: Oh, yep. No, well, I'm kind of a bit more circumspect before gigs. Maybe afterwards might be a possibility.
1: That's what I always remember from the Johnnies in, you know, in their heyday with Spencer. There was a beer fridge on stage.
0: Oh, yeah, that was great. They were constantly drinking from it too. It wasn't like just sitting there not being consumed. They were consuming it.
1: Yeah.

You gotta love the Johnnies. From their classic debut album, Highlights of a Dangerous Life, that's their take on a song called Greenback Dollar. And if my memory's still working, it's a song, it was a cover, originally written by Hoyt Axton. Before the Johnnies, we heard a bunch of songs by Huxton Creepers, the brand new single Opposites Attract, and the B-side Midnight TV. That one's available as a 7-inch through the Cheer Squad label out of Melbourne. And we also heard their cover of the Manfred Mann song Pretty Flamingo. Thanks to Rob Craw for that chat about the Huxton Creepers. Catch them next weekend in Sydney, playing the 14th and 15th, Friday and Saturday nights at the Marrickville Bolo. The Johnnies, of course, are opening up those shows. You are tuned into The Outpost with Vinnie Ramone here at 2SER 107.3. Following on from my chat with Rob Craw, we're going to take two very old songs by artists that Rob mentioned during that interview. Firstly, a song that the Huxton Creepers will be covering during their set. He mentioned this one. It's the great San Francisco band, the Flaming Groovies, 2ECR 107.3.

Some classic Died Pretty there, Sweetheart, from their Dow Boy Hollow record, recently reissued on vinyl. Before that one, the Flaming Groovies, Shake Some Action. You are tuned to The Outpost here at 2SER 107.3 with me, Vinnie Ramone. The next bunch of songs, well, we're going to do away with the old stuff now and get back on the new channel. The next few songs are all new releases. Funnily enough, or coincidentally enough, they're all anti-Trump songs. There's been a lot of anti-Trump songs released this year. I wonder why. In past Outpost episodes here at 2SER, I've played a song by Billy Bragg, another one by Low Cut Connie, and there's also that great Waterboys song. But the next bunch, well, they're all new songs, starting with Margot Price from her brand new album Days of Unrest. She covers a song written over 40 years ago by Blaze Foley called Oval Office.

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The Hands of Time, guaranteed to put the bump and fuzz in your Thursday afternoons, only on 2SER 107.3.

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1: How great's that? That's brand new from Tom Waits, teaming up with Massive Attack. First Tom Waits new music in 15 years. It's called Boots on the Ground. Three songs there, all anti-Trump. We opened up with Margot Price, her take on Oval Office. Then Paul Metzer teaming up with Alan Sparhawk, formerly of Low, of course. Their song No Kings, No Crown. I'm going to play one more song in a similar vein. There's so many anti-Trump songs you could play. I'm going to play my favourite, which is the Waterboys single released early this year, which they opened up their shows with in Australia. Don't Even Have to Say His Name. And this one comes with a language warning. It's only a short song, but you've got time to go for a walk, go get a ciggy, go have a toilet break, whatever you need if bad language offends you. There's so many more anti-Trump songs we could be playing. Besides the Billy Bragg and the Low Cut Connie songs I've been playing, there's also Phil Smith, local artist now based in Castlemaine, Victoria, has got a wonderful album out. And, of course, the whole Lucinda Williams album released earlier this year is of a similar vein. But now this is The Waterboys, 2SER 107.3.

0: listening. Hi, my name is William Little. I volunteer on 2SER Breakfast, hosting the Community Armchair segment. This place has given me my start. It's given me skills, resources, and community in this media space. Quite frankly, I wouldn't have known how to navigate this industry if it weren't for 2SER. I love 2SER.
1: 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My name is Vinnie Ramone. I'll catch you same wonderful station, 2SER 107.3 next week. I'm going to leave you with a track off the wonderful new Stones album. Catch you then.

Hello and welcome. You are on to SCRFM 107.3. My name is Andre. The name of this program is The Hands of Time, music from what I term the psychedelic era, from the mid-60s through to the mid-70s. Today on the show, I'm going to do something a little bit different. I often play the juncture points between psychedelic rock, etc., that I play on the show, and jazz and soul music, and sometimes funk music as well. But today, after this track, I should tell you what I'm playing first. English band called Demon Fuzz. They did one album in, what year was it, 1968? 1970, sorry, called Afrika, spelt A-F-R-E-A. K-A, exclamation mark. All black members, English band, made up of immigrants from, I think, numerous, not just the Caribbean, maybe Africa as well. It's an awesome record called, this track is called Past, Present and Future. It was put out by the Dawn label, which was Pi Records' underground offshoot label. As, you know, music got a bit more adventurous, bigger labels felt they needed to put out kind of cool subsidiaries. There was Derham, which was Decca's. There was Harvest and Vertigo from EMI and the like. Dawn was nowhere near as successful as any of those labels, but they did put out some interesting records, including this one. So on the show today, I'm going to play mostly cover versions of rock, pop, folk sometimes as well, tunes from the 60s and early 70s, but by soul, funk and jazz artists. So I don't really play kind of straight jazz or funk or soul, but all these tracks have a bit of a fuzzy edge to them. Recorded by jazz or soul artists. Some will be familiar, some won't be, and some will might kind of make you scratch your head in a good way. Hands of Time, twice here.

2SCR FM, Hands of Time. And yeah, a bit of a special where I'm looking at focusing on jazz and soul covers of psychedelic tunes or psychedelic era tunes. Just then, Ramsey Lewis, wonderful keyboard player, from his 73 album called Funky Serenity, his cover of Nights in White Satin, featuring Ed Green, the percussionist, on piano as well. John Clemmer before that, from the Blow and Gold album, which came out on the Cadet offshoot label of, or the Argo Cadet offshoot label of the Chess Records label. Third Stone from the Sun, his cover of the Jimi Hendrix classic. Cal Jada before that, fantastic vibraphonist, from the Agua Dulce album. Yes, his cover of Give Me Shelter. And Voodoo Child, covered there by Philip Church, Chicago guitarist who actually played on a lot of records from the Argo Cadet label, the offshoot of Chess Records that I mentioned. And we'll hear some more tracks from that label throughout the show. This is Steve Marcus from a great album of his called Tomorrow Never Knows, where he does a few covers of songs from this era. Yes, cover of 8 Miles High. 2SCR, Hands of Time.

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produced and arranged by the incredibly talented Charles Stepney. This is the Rotary Connection, featuring Minnie Riperton, the cover of Cream's The Burning of the Midnight Lamp, which came out on the Cadet label. I mentioned before, it's the kind of rock and pop offshoot of Chess Records out of Chicago, featuring Phil Upchurch on guitar. Hands of Time, and yeah, the show today is mostly covers of rock tunes of the time by soul, jazz and funk outfits. Before that, from the UK, The Round Table, from their great album Spinning Wheel, cover of Scarborough Fair, featuring two musicians who are more well known as playing medieval music. Before that, the great Hungarian guitarist Gábor Szabó, his cover of Paint It Black from the fantastic Jazz Raga album. And Steve Marcus before that, from the Tomorrow Never Knows album, his version of 8 Miles High. Let's stay on the Cadet label and hear a reinvention of one of the great blues guitarists and singers from Chicago, Muddy Waters.

0: The feature album this week on 2SER is Marshmallow by Dobby. Themed on empowerment and delayed gratification, the Eora Sydney rapper and producer goes time travelling with a brilliant sophomore record of storytelling hip hop. Marshmallow by Dobby, the feature album all this week on 2SER 107.3.
1: Hi, Vinnie Ramone here. I'm into my 19th year as host of The Outpost here at 2SER. I absolutely love presenting the show each week, playing a diverse mix of predominantly Americana music and supporting the Sydney indie music scene. I love that 2SER is an independent broadcaster. 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
2: 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And look, that's actually kind of breaking slightly what I'm trying to do here on the show, but it kind of fits. I'm the focus of the show today, the show being The Hands of Time here on 2SER 107.3 with me, Andre, is jazz, funk, soul covers of rock tunes and pop tunes of the era, the 60s and 70s. That, of course, is a cover of Satisfaction. You notice probably quite a few Rolling Stones covers on the show today. But by a Detroit group called The Assemblage, or just Assemblage, who were ostensibly a white rock band, but they had a bit of a kind of Chicago kind of, I guess, kind of soulful rock sound, at least on that version. From a great album of theirs, came out on Westbound Records, home of Funkadelic for a while, simply called Album. Before that, also coming from Detroit, even though she was originally from England, Ruth Copeland, she put out three albums, but two of them came out on Invictus, which is a label started by Holland Dozier. Holland, renegades from songwriters and producers from Motown. That album in particular was stacked full of, from the album I Am What I Am, was stacked full of funkadelic musicians. It was produced by her, though there is some people do allude that her husband, who was a producer with Invictus at the time, Jeffrey Bowen, produced it. But I'm happy to go with saying that Ruth Copeland produced it, because she had produced stuff for George Clinton and actually written some tracks for him on the Osmium album by Parliament. And I think Silent Boatman was one of them. Billy Bass Nelson on bass, Eddie Hazel on guitar, Tiki Forward on drums, Bernie Worrell on piano. Good grief. And a incredible smoking version of Play With Fire. She does a great version of Gimme Shelter on that album as well. Fantastic record. Do track it down. And Let's Spend the Night Together. Another Rolling Stones cover by Muddy Waters from his Electric Mud album, which was, I guess, Chess and Cadet trying to make Muddy sound kind of hip, contemporary for the kids. Apparently, Muddy Waters hated the record, but doesn't stop it being a fantastic record. Okay, where are we? How far are we through the show now? Oh, just over halfway. I hope you can stay with me for the remainder of The Hands of Time here on 2SER 107.3.

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0: for they know not
1: but it's time.
0: What they do. Blessed are the pure in heart, for they shall see God. Blessed are the meek, for they shall inherit the earth. Lord, have mercy. Forgive them.

taken from their fantastic 1971 album, favourite band of mine, the Isley Brothers, Giving It Back album, where they did a couple of, actually, mostly covers, pretty much all covers, actually, but that one was their famous medley, or blending of sorts, of Crosby, Stills and Nash's Ohio and Jimi Hendrix's Machine Gun. Heads of Time, psychedelic era sounds, and it's mostly soul, jazz, and funk artists doing covers of rock tunes of the time. Before that, Sergio Mendes and Brazil 66, their great cover of Buffalo Springfield's For What It's Worth from their beautiful album Stillness, and Ella Fitzgerald, yes, her cover of Cream Sunshine of Your Love, and Lulu before that, her cover of Traffic's Feeling All Right. How much more have we got left to the show? Almost three quarters of the way through. Now, Rolling Stones songs have popped up throughout the show, but now let's kind of flip it a bit and hear a cover of a Neil Young tune by a woman most famous for singing on a Rolling Stones tune. Talking about Mary Clayton, who did the incredible vocals on Gimme Shelter. Stay with me for the rest of the show here. Heads of Time to SCR.

From his great album from 1970 called Movements, this is Johnny Harris, who is an English, well, Scottish actually, arranger who was successful arranging records for the likes of Shirley Bassey, Petula Clark, went to the US after that. Of course, his version of Give Peace a Chance. Before that, the Incredible Bongo Band, put together by artist manager and record label executive Michael Viner. Originally to do a soundtrack to a kind of B-grade film, kind of schlocky horror film or science fiction film. But, of course, the cover of Apache became a staple breakbeat in hip-hop and then drum and bass. But that's the cover of Satisfaction, second cover we've played of that today on the show. The show being The Hands of Time, Psychedelic Era Sounds here on 2SER with me, Andre. And, the bulk of the show has been covers, soul, funk, jazz, etc. of rock tunes of the day. Before that, we heard another track from the great Phil Upchurch album, self-titled album, just called Upchurch, Chicago guitarist. His version of Crosstown Traffic. We heard Wilson Pickett doing a great cover of Hey Joe. And before that, The Meters from New Orleans. Fantastic cover of Down by the River. Neil Young tune with Crazy Horse. I'm going to round it out with two tracks that aren't covers, but I just really like and I'm going to play. Kind of fit in with the show. Starting with Sopwith Camel. To us here.

0: closing the show with a bit of an oddity from 1971. French composer and arranger Michel Colombier put out an album on American label A&M Records in 1971 called Wings, which had a few guest vocals on it, including Paul Williams and Bill Medley from the Righteous Brothers.
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2: Hello, I'm Lewis Donaldson. Qantas and the Australian and International Pilots Association say they have reached a provisional agreement on a wage deal, avoiding industrial action. It comes after the airline's long-haul pilots this week voted in favour of industrial action, including 24-hour stoppages and delayed sign-ons. The Pilots Association says they're hopeful the agreement can be formalised in the coming days. Qantas says it was pleased to have reached an in-principle agreement on a deal that would include significant pay increases and rostering improvements. Physical Disability Australia is asking the government to rethink how it measures the success of the NDIS. CEO Suzanne Gearing has addressed an NDIS Senate Committee inquiry in Perth today. She says the bill in its current form doesn't recognise that inclusion is not a cost to society, but rather a return on humanity.
3: Let's measure success not by what we cut, but by what we enable. Not by how much we restrict access, but by how many people we lift into employment, community participation and independence. Not by who has won this battle, but by how well we collaborate together to achieve an outcome that works for everyone.
2: If passed, it will lead to the biggest structural change to the National Disability Insurance Scheme. Advocates have raised concerns about the cuts and outcomes for people with disability. The ABC has apologised for its controversial segment which described the murder of mining magnate Gina Rinehart. Managing Director Hugh Marks announced the ABC would remove the content and say they have apologised to Ms Rinehart. The ABC Ombudsman found the film did not breach editorial policies but had fallen short of community expectations. The public broadcaster says the relevant material has been removed from the episode, part of the Race Around the World series. An Indigenous education expert says the latest NAPLAN results demonstrate schools are failing Indigenous students. The results released this week reveal more than 60% of Indigenous children in the NT required additional support for reading and numeracy. Charles Darwin University's Associate Professor Tracy Woodruff has told NIRS News it's an unfair system.
4: In Australia, your intelligence is measured in English. And if you don't happen to speak English as a first, second or even third language, but you're expected to take an assessment in that language, it sets you off at a disadvantage already.
2: Labor MP Ed Husic has announced he is taking a short period of medical leave to recover from injuries sustained in a serious multi-vehicle crash. Mr Husic was driving home along the M7 on Tuesday night when a truck hit the rear of his sedan. Husic was discharged on Wednesday with minor abrasions, fractures and a concussion. New South Wales police confirmed the truck was a B-double and that a ute was also caught up in the incident near Richmond Road. New research provides the first global review linking high temperatures and heat waves to poorer mental health in children and young people. Shannon Kirkwood has the details.
5: The findings show adverse mental health outcomes increase by almost 1% for children with every 1 degree Celsius rise in daily temperature. The review found children aged between 5 and 15 years are the most vulnerable. Their risk of poor mental health outcomes increases by 25% during heat waves and by 1.5% in higher temperatures. Flinders University's Jacqueline Stevens says some of the reasons for this include disruptions to outdoor activities, education and recreational opportunities.
2: And to sport, Australian Talia Gibson will be in the third round of the Toronto WTA event later this evening, where she'll play Ekaterina Alexandrova. Earlier today, Maya Joint won her second round match, while Australia's number one men's player Alex de Minaur will take on Cameron Norrie in the third round of the Montreal ATP Masters tomorrow morning, Australian time.
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Hi, this is EO from When the Levee Breaks on 2SER. I've been co-hosting this music show for 13 years and a keen listener of 2SER for a bit longer than that. 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That's right, you won't.

Hi, this is Dave Wilkes from Sydney band The Nightpackers. I've been listening to 2SER since 1984. If we lose 2SER, it's going to be disastrous for the Sydney music scene. 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Cheers.

She's not afraid to hurt. Don't hit the toes.

0: Good afternoon, Sydney. Or should I say good evening at this point?
1: Good evening indeed. I'm Meredith. You're Davo.
0: Yes, and together we are Thursday Drive.
1: We are Thursday Drive. And usually Thursday Drive comes on at a crisp 4 p.m. Today,
0: well,
1: Usually 4 or 5, but today we took the creative decision
0: to rehearse
1: for 40 minutes off air, because in radio sometimes you don't press buttons, but at least you know now as the listener, we really are here. This is really live. Finally, we're on air, and we've got so much more show for you. We've got feature out in the week talk for your evening.
0: We've got a really good Game of Bones.
1: We've got a great quiz coming up. We've got a great quiz. We're going to talk music. We're going to talk everything to SCR Music as we usually do. And we'll actually be talking this time into the speakers of Sydney.
0: And not just into the void.
1: That was some good void talking though, Davo.
0: Mm.
1: We should do that again sometime.
0: Yeah. Honestly, guys, we should do this show without actually recording it more often. What if, like, we did the show at, like, a park?
1: Oh,
0: or, like, if we went to a pub and, like, did the show?
1: No, you know,
0: like,
1: what we
0: went to my
1: should
0: house
1: do, though?
0: We did the show.
1: No, we shouldn't do any of that. I don't want to see you out of the studio anymore. All I want to do is hear a good song and hear you say the name of that song.
0: It is called Can't Turn Away by Crow. This one's got a language warning. This is 2SER 107.3.

0: And that was Halfway by Swap Meet. You're listening to 2SER 107.3. The time is 4:55 p.m. And we are going to run back
1: and
0: traffic.
1: I'm here too. My name's Meredith. You're Davo. This is Thursday Drive. You are so excited to do weather and traffic.
0: Yes.
1: You've been waiting all day to tell people about what the weather's like.
0: Yes.
1: Can you tell me right now?
0: I can. It feels like it's 11 degrees.
1: Does it?
0: But it's actually 14 and a half degrees.
1: No. Well, it feels like I'm having a fun time. That's what it feels like.
0: Well, the fun's going to continue because tomorrow we're looking at clear skies, sunny day, highs of 19, lows of 7. On Saturday, mostly sunny with highs of 19, lows of 8 degrees. And on Sunday, the showers will be increasing, unfortunately, but we're still looking at highs of 20 and lows of 9. And another shower or two on Monday.
1: Hmm. I unlucky for you, I actually have a party on Monday.
0: What?
1: And you control weather. So that doesn't work for me.
0: No, it's true. My magic screen tells me exactly what the weather's going to be. And once I read it out, it's set in stone.
1: It's set in stone.
0: Just going to ignore that you're having a party without me and move on to traffic. In Silverwater, on Silverwater Road near Beaconsfield Street, emergency road work due to a burst water main has closed one of three northbound lanes. And in Bangor, on Bangor Pass, just past Acuna Avenue, a truck has broken down, affecting westbound traffic. That is all.
1: Thanks, Davo.
0: Yeah.
1: You said that beautifully.
0: Thank you. I believe
1: everything you said.
0: I don't think I've ever had to read out that there's been a burst water main before.
1: No.
0: It's pretty fun.
1: Please stay safe. No, it's not. It's not fun. Please stay safe.
0: Well, I mean, it's a lot more fun than the other traffic incidents
1: that
0: I read out usually.
1: Please stay safe around the burst
0: stay
1: water
0: safe.
1: Main.
0: You know, water, it gives life to everything, but can also take it away. Riley Byrne is also here, by the way.
2: Sorry, I just have a traffic update. This morning, I saw a kangaroo on the road.
0: Oh, nice.
1: Play a song.
0: What was it doing?
2: It was just standing there.
1: Play a song. Play a song, Davo. That's not a traffic update.
2: It is.
0: Was someone on the back of the kangaroo?
2: No, it was just on its own.
1: We're not doing this. We're not doing this. Play a song, please.
0: Next up, Frankie Rose. We got Manifest. Hope you enjoy it. 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

0: And that was Cake by Harriet Bennett. 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
1: Mm-hmm.
0: This is Thursday Drive.
1: Oh, yeah.
0: Joining me, David, on the mic is my co-host, Meredith.
1: Thank you, David. I'm Meredith. You're Davo. We're joined by Luca, our charismatic producer.
2: Thank you, Meredith. Thank you, David, for having me on this wonderful, long, normal-length episode of Thursday Drive.
1: Completely normal-length episode of Thursday Drive. Okay, guys, I came into the studio today very excited because there's been exciting news.
0: Mm.
1: So Phoebe Bridgers, she's a kind of, I guess, what would you call her? Like a folk artist?
2: Singer.
1: She's a singer and she does
0: folk
1: very,
0: legend.
1: Yeah, not folky, like kind of like, you know, really popular girly artist at the moment. Does like sad music for sad people. She's releasing an album next week and it's just been kind of confirmed that Cameron Winter from Geese may be on the album.
0: Mm, friend of the show.
1: Ooh. Friend of the show. Well, Geese actually are, we do play a Geese here on 2SER. Yeah.
2: So they are close personal friends.
1: They are close.
0: We've been psyoped.
1: Oh, yeah. You best believe we have. I'm very excited about this. This is big news for anyone who's melancholic in Sydney. Amongst Cameron Winter is also Lucy Dacus.
2: The GOAT. Maybe
1: the GOAT.
0: Lucy Another Dacus. Member of their band.
1: Boy Genius.
2: Bring it back.
1: Yes. Bo Burnham might also be on the album. So Bo Burnham and Phoebe Bridgers are dating. Bo Burnham is a comedian who also makes like songs and like very like introspective, also kind of for sad people.
2: Maybe he shouldn't.
1: Right? I don't want to hear your opinions about Bo Burnham.
0: He also directed a film called Eighth Grade.
1: Yeah, I haven't seen it.
0: Neither.
1: Also, two big new collaborators, Jack Antonoff,
0: ooh,
1: who worked on a lot of Taylor Swift's music.
0: Who's recently divorced.
1: Divorced, if you like Margaret Qualley. Hey. And Alex G will also be.
2: Wait,
1: just,
2: that's fire.
1: Yeah, yeah, yeah. All the sad people are going to be. And
0: it's like the
1: maybe,
0: Avengers.
1: And guess what? To top it all off, Maddie Healy from the 1975. This really
0: the
1: is
0: Thanos.
1: The Avengers. Yeah, the Thanos for sad women. It's just, it was very big news for me. Mm. And I think any...
2: Wait, Maddie Healy.
1: Maddie Healy
2: That's
1: of the
2: That's crazy because him and Lucy Dacus have beef.
1: Do they?
2: Oh, yeah. They've been like, they fought on Twitter a couple times.
1: Well,
2: Maddie
1: there is...
2: Healy used some like slurs to refer
1: yeah,
2: to
1: okay,
2: the band Boy Genius. And she was like, don't call me that.
1: Yeah, that does. Maddie Healy's not a great person. And there is beef connected
2: wow,
1: to this album. Because you guys know... Paul Mescal was just...
0: I've heard of him.
1: Yep.
2: Familiar.
1: So Paul Mescal's dating Gracie Abrams.
2: Oh my God, just what an artist.
1: What an artist. Gracie Abrams...
0: Another friend of the show.
1: ...posted... So Phoebe Bridgers, and I'm about to say a bunch of names. Paul Mescal's an actor. Phoebe Bridgers and Paul Mescal used to date. They broke up.
0: What?
1: Paul Mescal started dating Gracie Abrams and posted photos of her sheets. She posted photos of her sheets on Twitter. Phoebe Bridgers commented and said, oh my gosh, I have those sheets. It was really cute interaction between two girls, you know? And then on Gracie Abrams' tour, as part of her tour set, she had a bed on stage with the sheets
0: what?
1: That she shares with Phoebe Bridgers. And one of the songs that Phoebe has written features a line referring to another woman sharing a bed with the same sheets as her on a stage. It's a weird love triangle. I'm very excited. This is big news for people that have no life. And I can't wait for this week.
0: This is big news for people who need new bed sheets.
1: Literally. And for people who need to cry in their bed to sad girl music. So I'm very excited.
0: Well, wipe your tears away with those lovely, lovely sheets that Paul Mescal can't get enough of.
1: No, he can't. Why don't you play a song?
0: Yeah, I will. I'll play Rebirth by Lucian.
1: Please.
0: The time is 5:09 p.m. and you're listening to 2SER 107.3.

0: And that was Rebirth by Lucienne. The time is 5:14 p.m. Mm-hmm. And you're listening to Thursday Drive.
1: You are.
0: I'm your host, David. Alongside me is my co-host, Meredith.
1: I like how you always wait a real long time to say my name. Gives people something to long for.
0: To wonder about.
1: Yeah.
0: They're like, wow, who is this, you know, absolutely dynamic voice I'm on incredible. The air right now?
1: You know who else is dynamic? Riley Bone.
2: Who's that?
1: That's you. And you know what else? Who else is also dynamic? Farhan.
3: Avenge me.
1: And you know who else is dynamic? Luca.
4: I'm the baddest in the game right now.
0: Okay, so I'm the least dynamic person in the show.
1: You are. But you know what? That's okay, because it's actually time for everybody's favorite dynamic quiz show. We have a quiz show that we do once a week. Riley Bone runs it. Yeah. Riley Bone.
2: Meredith, you explain it every day.
1: Your name is Riley Bone. It's the called Game know. Of Bones.
2: The fans know.
1: It's called Game of Bones.
0: They just want to hear that sweet sting.
1: Play the sting.

0: Game of Bones.
1: That's right. It's Game of Bones time. Riley, what is the topic for this week?
2: Yeah, so we're doing Spider-Man.
1: Oh, what?
2: The new Spider-Man.
1: No way.
3: That's awesome.
2: Dude. So we did Game of Bones about half an hour ago, and I've rewritten about most of the questions because I didn't want us to just cheat
3: away. For context, sometimes in radio you forget to press the on-air button.
2: Yeah.
3: There's buttons and you know what? And sometimes buttons, even when they have words on them that say on-air, they're hard to read and they're hard to press.
1: It's true. And you know what? This actually happens to everybody
3: in
1: the business.
3: It's super normal.
1: It's not just one host. Sometimes both hosts, you know, make this mistake.
3: Most of the time it's just one host. Anyways.
1: It happens. Yeah. That's the thing. It happens. It's really common. We can forget about it and we can keep going.
3: We can move on. And we're going to play Game of Thrones.
2: Yeah, Game of Thrones. What is the name of Korean Spider-Man?
4: Kim Peter Parker Jun.
2: No.
1: David. Park Chan Peter?
2: No.
3: I'm not going to answer.
2: The character's called Silk.
1: Oh.
2: The character's name is Silk.
1: Does he have a secret identity?
2: It just said Silk.
3: Okay, next question.
2: Yes. What two real-world cultural icons are responsible for Miles Morales?
3: Meredith, Barack Obama, and Childish Gambino.
1: What?
2: Yeah, okay, Meredith.
5: You're so smart.
2: Yeah, wow.
3: I love
1: Wait,
3: Barack
1: that's
3: Obama.
1: Correct?
3: Yeah, is that correct?
2: Yeah, that's correct.
3: Oh, yes.
6: Michelle? I'm going to fling my web.
2: Okay, before Tobey Maguire, who did Sam Raimi originally approach to play Spider-Man?
1: David. Was it Christian Bale?
2: I wish.
1: Oh, David. It was Willem Dafoe, right?
2: Yes. Oh, Willem Dafoe's actually in the room with us.
7: Hi.
3: That was a terrible... was it...
1: Hi, Willem Dafoe.
3: Was it... Okay, this is getting silly. Pass. I don't know.
5: Was it Leonardo DiCaprio, Riley?
2: It was Heath Ledger.
1: Oh,
7: the Joker.
3: But I'm glad he didn't get Spider-Man, because if he did Spider-Man,
1: he wouldn't
3: might
1: have been able to do a Knight's Tale.
2: True.
3: I was going to say Joker, but that's a really...

0: Higher.
1: Oh, good.
2: David, $40 million.
0: It's more than that.
3: $470 million.
0: It's more than that.
3: Damn.
1: I don't know. I pass.
0: One more $1 billion. No, it's $167 million.
2: Oh.
0: Yeah.
4: We're flinging our hands around.
0: Yeah.
2: Yeah. Like Spider-Man.
0: Which three actresses have played Gwen Stacy?
2: David. Emma Stone.
0: Yep.
2: Bryce Dallas Howard.
0: Yep.
2: And what's her name? From Sinners.
0: From Pitch Perfect 2.
2: From Pitch Perfect 2.
5: Luca. Hayley Steinfeld.
0: That's correct.
5: Yup.
0: Yep. Stan Lee almost based Spider-Man off of which other bug?
2: David. Ladybug.
0: I wish.
1: Meredith.
0: Miraculous Ladybug.
1: Cricket.
0: No, not a cricket.
3: A caterpillar?
0: I wish.
5: Luca, a cockroach.
0: It was the fly. It was just going to be Flyman.
1: Oh, I like that.
3: That's lame.
0: Yeah, starring Jeff Goldblum. final question. In an infamous 2006 issue of Spider-Man, Spider-Man gives what to Mary Jane?
2: David, a wedding ring.
0: Oh, you wish.
1: Meredith, delightful memories?
0: Yeah, you wish also.
5: Luca, a beautiful house.
0: A triple you wish.
2: David, a declaration of his love for her, his undying love.
1: Wait, I think I've got it, guys.
0: Mm.
1: Is it a sickness?
0: Oh, it's pretty sick.
1: No.
3: Farhan, is it the star sign? Cancer.
0: Yeah, so he uses his radioactive spider sperm and gives her cancer.
1: It's horrible.
0: Yeah,
1: I can't believe they wrote that.
3: Gross.
1: It's really gross. Thank you for that.
0: Yeah,
2: did she recover?
0: No, she dies in the comic book.
1: Ugh, well,
0: when's that one going to get adapted to live action, huh?
1: Yeah. Tell me about it. Thanks for a weird Game of Bones, Riley.
0: Yeah, it was a bit of a messy one, to be honest.
1: It was. It was really messy.
2: It was messy. Kind of like when you shoot spider webs everywhere. Yeah. And
0: shout out Argentina, huh?
2: Messy.
3: Yeah, you shoot balls.
5: Shout out to Willem Dafoe for stopping by the studio today.
2: Yeah, actually,
5: today.
2: Yeah. Pretty big gap in the show.
1: All right, play a song, Dave. This has gone off the rails.
2: We've got up next, Someday, Somewhere by Jungle. Time is 5:20 p.m. and this is 2SER 107.3.

0: I mainly do superhero dreams.
1: Painting when I can.
2: Yeah, playing hide and seek.
3: That's a really hard question. I want to be a game designer.
4: A superhero.
5: Probably a builder.
6: Zookeeper.
7: A Shelly Zoo.
8: Batgirl.
5: I also want to be like a basketball player.
9: And that was Stream by Dobby off 2SER's feature album of the week, Marshmallow. And here to talk about the feature album of the week is producer Farhan. Farhan, what do you have to say about Dobby's Marshmallow?
10: Marshmallow's been friggin' awesome to listen to. So, Dobby is an Aura / Sydney-based rapper, producer, and drummer. And Marshmallow is his concept album of cinematic and theatrical rap that is based on time travel and Dobby's journey to reconnect with his inner child, with underlying themes of willpower, mental health, and artistic growth. So this is his second album, the follow-up to 2024's Warangu, River Stories, which is also a feature album on 2SER. Fun fact, the title derives from the 1960s Stanford University Marshmallow Experiment, which was a psychological test with preschool children on delayed gratification. Dobby will be the special guest this week on Wednesday Breakfast with Robbie Buck, so tune in.
9: Wait, but Farhan, today's Thursday.
10: Yeah.
9: So Dobby was on Wednesday Breakfast yesterday. Right. And if you want to listen to the recording of that interview, you can on 2SER.com. You absolutely should. Robbie Buck is a national treasure, and we're so grateful to have him. Farhan, guess what?
10: Yep.
9: There's a giveaway for this album.
10: Oh, hell yeah.
9: We asked Dobby for a copy of the album, and he came through in a major way. He gave us 2 signed CD copies of Marshmallow for 2 lucky 2SER subscribers. All you got to win, subscribe to 2SER and email win@2ser.com with Marshmallow or Dobby in the title, and bonus points if you mention time travel. Farhan, thank you for your lovely words.
10: No worries.
9: Up next, we've got the track Marshmallow by Dobby. Let's hear it.

there's a difference between when you hear a speech and it goes on and then someone rapping in front of you, you're just naturally more attuned to it. There's something that happens in your brain. You almost expect what's about to be said, whether it's the rhyme, whether it's the rhythm. There's something about how we cling on to, you know, and create entrainment from the rhythm of the word. So, I mean, rap is everything. I think it's more than we realize. It's part of change making. It's part of policy. It's part of education. And it is part of storytelling. And so I'm very honored to be able, you know, once again and every day, to be this wonderful, you know, to be a guest in this wonderful culture.

0: That was Nintendo Era Hero by Marlophone. I'm joined by the Nintendo Era Hero in the studio, my producer Luca. Luca, how are you doing?
1: My life is like a video game, trying hard to beat the stage.
0: I am the host of this show. This is Thursday Drive. The time is 5:36 p.m. It's too late. And also on the mic with me is Riley and Farhan. Guys, how are you guys?
2: Avenge me.
3: Yeah, it's never too late.
0: What do you guys have for us?
4: Spider-Man, we brought it to
3: you. Oh, yeah, that's what we're doing. Yeah, we saw Spider-Man this week. Yeah. Yeah.
0: So there's a new Spider-Man movie.
3: Yeah, brand new day, brand new movie.
0: How was it?
3: It was okay.
1: It was good.
5: It was pretty good.
0: Awesome. I'll be honest. Anything else?
1: I have not seen any Marvel film or TV show since Doctor Strange in the Multiverse of Madness. Is that the name of the film? I think so.
3: Yeah. Oh, yeah. Yeah, that was fun.
1: And I thought it sucked. I was like, this is so bad. I'm done with Marvel. I don't want to do this anymore.
3: That's great. That's a good one of the good ones.
1: No, it's not. And
4: I thought it was fine.
1: I didn't like it. And I was like, I've had enough. Like, this is silliness. Like, we're beating a dead horse. But, I don't know, Spider-Man swung his way into my heart, and I was like, you know what, I'll buy a cheap Tuesday ticket, I'll go watch the new Spider-Man, and I was actually really impressed with it, and I think, unlike any, I mean, I guess I'm speaking from a place of ignorance, because I haven't seen any recent Marvel films, but I became disillusioned with how everything is just like, this is this thing from the other movie. Everything just is, it's all folding in on itself. Like, this everything is, feels like a reference to something that you have to watch.
3: This is happily standalone. And it's,
1: but I think it is able to pull in other characters from within the Marvel universe in a way where they don't have to be set up, because it's like, oh, this is the Hulk from the Hulk movies.
3: It's not forced. Yeah, he's like,
1: it's not forced, but it's also not like lacking substance. I really like how they were able to use the MCU, not as like a crutch, but just like, oh, like this is like a comic book story. As in, like, there are other heroes and other characters that exist here, you know, not to spoil too much. I actually really like the way that it's... I like its foundation. I like the way it's laid out. Mm. I think it reminds me of the early Marvel films where there was a bit more direction going on. Mm,
4: there's a lot of, obviously, Spider-Man 2 comparisons with this one.
1: Yes.
3: Mm.
4: I don't think it quite reaches the same highs.
1: No.
3: How do you guys feel about Shang-Chi? Because it's the same director.
1: I haven't seen it.
4: I didn't see it.
3: Okay, see, I think they're pretty similar tonally. Mm. And I did not like Shang-Chi very much. I think maybe Spider-Man...
4: I heard good things about that one, though.
3: Yeah, a lot of people like it. Mm. I think I'm just a hater of Awkwafina.
1: How could you?
3: I'm sorry, I'm speaking the truth. Do you guys like Awkwafina?
4: No, I had a few things that I didn't like about the movie, though. But they weren't enough to, like, ruin it for me. I still overall really liked it. Like, there was this weird part about Spider-Man using mass surveillance, and I was like...
1: Mm. Yeah, AI facial recognition
4: technology.
1: And they just completely, Parker over
0: meta
1: here.
0: AI
4: they
0: glasses.
4: Completely brushed over it.
3: That's so true. Like, why does Spider-Man have all this money?
4: Oh,
3: like,
4: yeah, that's another thing.
3: He was broke at
4: thing.
3: The end of the last movie, and now he's got, like, all this big tech setup, like
0: Crypto.
3: He's Iron Man.
0: He invested in AI.
1: Palantir Parker.
4: And that's why, like, another thing, when people compare it to Spider-Man 2, that they did better with that is,
3: he
4: like,
3: was
4: Toby actually had, like, a job and everything. Yeah. Although, the emotional parts, like, the parts with MJ, Ned, and Peter are the highlights of the movie for me.
1: Interesting.
3: I think the highlights are the... part with the which I won't say, the villain who
4: disagree. I thought the villain was horrible.
1: Really?
4: That was one of the worst parts of the movie.
1: Oh, I thought that was executed like wonderfully.
3: Yeah, I think that's incredible, and it really says, you know, not that we want to embrace the cinematic universe, but I think it really sets up the future in a great way. I don't know. Obviously, we can't say because of spoilers, but.
0: Was it packed when you guys saw it?
3: Oh, yeah.
4: Yeah.
3: Ours was fully packed. We bought our tickets last second, so I was very front row, dead middle.
0: What? Really?
3: Yes.
0: Wow. Mm. That's amazing. Well, good on you, Riley, and good on you, Luca, and good on you, Farhan.
1: Thanks,
0: this wonderful segment.
4: I'll pat myself on the back.
0: Hope the listeners enjoyed that. Next up, we got Seek Out by Stare Away. 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

0: That was Telegraph by La Femme. 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My name is David, and I hope you remember that, listeners. Mm-hmm. Joining me on the mic right now is my co-host, yes, whose name is Meredith.
1: My name is Meredith. Your name is David. I'm glad we've got all of that covered. David, something made me laugh recently, and I felt guilty about laughing about it. Because, okay, essentially I am going to be making fun of someone, but I'm not really making fun of them, and they are a work friend, and they will be okay with this.
0: And they might be listening.
1: No, probably not. I hope not. The other day, there's a casual at my work who said something funny. I work around paints. Paints have to do with my job, and sometimes when you paint, you have to prime something before you paint it, blah, blah, blah. My work friend said, the first funny thing he said was, "The thing I like about primers," hilarious way to start a sentence. "You like what? The thing you like about primers?" That's like being like, "The thing I like about walls." I don't know. He says, "The thing I like about primers is you can put anything on top of them." Now, that is the purpose of a primer.
0: You can put a racetrack, you can put...
1: No, he said you can put any paint on top of it. He just said the purpose of a primer, which was really funny. And it also made me think of, what funny things I say on a regular basis. But I think I'm quite a out-of-the-box thinker. And so when somebody says, I'm crazy, when somebody says something so matter-of-fact, it makes me laugh really hard. In fact, if you have a saying or a person in your life who has said something that made you laugh for no reason, text us at
0: 0468-441073.
1: Text us what the funny thing is that they said that shouldn't be as funny. Oh, and then the other day he said, another coworker was telling a story about from her past, from when she was a child, and he said, "Huh, that's a good story. Is that your first memory?" He asked her, and I laughed so hard at that too. And nobody else laughed, and they do think I'm crazy. So make me feel less crazy. Text in at 0468-441073.
0: I thought we were going to go like back and forth.
1: Oh, no. I was just handing it over to you.
0: Thank you for that.
1: That's okay. Davo, you always say stuff that makes me laugh.
0: Really?
1: No.
0: Is it in like a actually funny way, or is like, oh, this guy is like so like...
1: Well, sometimes you say something...
0: Daft.
1: You're... The beauty of our dynamic is you're really dry and I'm really joyous.
0: Mm.
1: So you make me laugh in your dryness.
0: Thanks. That's
1: the end of my sentence. Can you play a song, please?
0: Yeah, I'll play a song. It's called My World.
1: Hey.
0: And this song is not dry because it's not about me, folks. It's by Eddie Current Suppression Ring. And you're listening to 2SER.

0: National Radio News.
1: Hello, I'm Lewis Donaldson. A witness has appeared at the Federal Parliamentary Inquiry into Racism, Hate and Violence directed at Aboriginal and Torres Strait Islander people. It's heard of the impact racism has had within sporting clubs and during sporting games. Dr. Esmeralda Bamblett, president of the Fitzroy Stars Football and Netball Club in Melbourne, says racism is being used to target Indigenous players.
2: So if you're really good, it means someone else is not as good as you. And if someone's not as good as you, you have to even up the playing field. And one of the ways you do that is being racist. It is racism. It is the way you umpire. It is the way you talk to people. It is the way you make people feel.
1: One Nation leader Pauline Hanson has detailed who she wants to remove from the country under her mass deportation push. Ms Hanson says she's not against migration, but wants to bring people to Australia who make the country prosperous. Speaking to News 24, Ms Hanson says she isn't concerned about who she is targeting to move.
3: Why bring in so many people that don't fit the needs that we want in Australia? We don't need any more Uber drivers, nail technicians, dog walkers. These people, gone. Stop all that. So I don't care what people think, whether, you know, it's going to affect their businesses, they're not going to sell them any products or the universities because they won't have the number of foreign students coming in here. I don't care.
1: The Minister for Foreign Affairs, Penny Wong, has announced more than $15 million in support of Fiji's HIV response. Minister Wong says the funding will strengthen the health security of both Fiji and Australia. Ms Wong is in Fiji for the Pacific Islands Forum Foreign Ministers meeting. She spoke on the importance of Pacific cooperation.
4: The forum is central to this. It brings all 18 members together, and coming together we have a stronger voice on the issues that matter to us. We know that relationships are built on trust. And Australia has been working to build that trust, strengthening relationships and transforming our partnerships across the Pacific.
1: A national cycling advocacy group says Australia is taking positive steps toward improving cyclist safety. Today, the federal government has announced the Australian Competition and Consumer Commission is being tasked to develop national standards for e-bikes. It's in response to a rise in serious injuries and fatalities related to e-bikes and e-scooters. Director of National Advocacy at We Ride Australia, Stephen Hodge, told National Radio News this announcement follows funding for more bicycle and active transport infrastructure.
5: These are two really positive complementary measures that mean the choice for people to ride bicycles and e-bicycles will be much easier, more convenient and safer for everybody.
1: US health officials are investigating a salmonella outbreak linked to Mexican jalapeno peppers. 345 people in 27 states have come down sick, with 36 hospitalizations. It's prompted a supplier to recall peppers sent to restaurants, including Chipotle Mexican Grill. The outbreak comes amid heightened scrutiny of food safety following a recent US cyclosporiasis outbreak. 41 firefighters from across Australia and New Zealand are making their way to Canada. North America is continuing to experience significant fire activity. In British Columbia, hundreds of homes have been lost to wildfires. The New South Wales Rural Fire Service says the Australian and New Zealand contingent will help support local firefighting operations. Turning to sport, LIV Golf says it has secured a lead investor which will allow the breakaway league to continue. Chief Executive Scott O'Neill says an agreement has been signed, with the transaction expected to close in September. There was doubt over the future of LIV Golf after Saudi Arabia's public investment fund pulled its funding earlier this year.
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0: And that was Never Too Late by The Melodrones. Time is 6:11, and it's never too late to tune in to SER 107.3.
1: Mm-hmm.
0: The time is 6:11, like I just said.
1: Like you just said.
0: And it's Thursday Drive.
1: With Meredith and Davo.
0: Correct. And here at Thursday Drive, we're known for having some of the best segments, you know, in radio history. You know, we've got Game of Bones.
1: Best segments with the best producers, Luca.
2: I'm here.
1: And Riley Bone.
3: Hi.
0: And, you know, we have classics, you know, Jump Back Jobs, Game of Bones. We've got some retired ones, you know, I think of Drinking Thursday Drive.
3: Oh,
0: we've got some ones that we've got back. Coming up later in the show. But we've got the Ludology Report.
1: That's what we're going to do right now.
0: Oh, okay.
1: We're doing the Ludology. The Ludology.
0: And by later in the show, I meant 2 seconds.
1: Right now. The Ludology Report is our video game segment.
3: Yep.
0: Yes.
1: Now, Luca, you are a video game aficionado. You're going to talk about video games right after the Ludology Report sting. Which is the best sting here on 2SER.

0: Welcome, gamers, to the Ludology Report.
1: Yeah, it's Ludology Report, guys.
2: I love Ludology Report. Oh, Luca, what's been going on in gaming?
3: What's been going on in gaming? I've been gaming. The past two nights, I've been up until the wee hours of 2 a.m.
4: Whoa.
2: Okay.
1: Respect. Can you believe honestly, it? Same.
3: Yeah, why? Respect. Why? Well, it's because I've been playing a brand new video game titled Big Walk, coming from Victorian studio House House. Mm. Now, you might know of House House from their last game, which came out all the way back in 2019, Untitled Goose Game.
1: Oh.
4: Yeah. Smash hit of 2019.
3: Smash hit.
5: I love Untitled Goose Game.
3: Wreak havoc. Yeah. And so their latest game, Big Walk, very, very different. This is a big 3D open world game, and it's set in the Australian bush. So it's...
2: That's exciting.
3: It's exciting. Yeah. You and one friend, two friends, three friends, up to 11 friends all roam around the bush exploring, solving puzzles together.
4: Friends.
3: Really?
4: No. Well, that would play a game with me. Anyway, go on.
2: Riley, next time you want to interrupt, don't interrupt about how little friends you have.
4: Go.
3: Okay,
4: keep doing the thing.
3: We'll keep rolling. I've been pretty stunned with how ingenious the puzzle design is in this one. I feel like a lot of games have come out recently that have been dubbed friend slop.
4: It's a real genre.
2: What does that mean?
3: It's an actual genre that has developed because so many games have come out recently that are developed in very short time frames by very small studios where the focus of the game or the enjoyment is usually derived from the fun you're having with your friends rather than the actual mechanics of the game itself.
4: You know, think like an Among Us almost sort of started the trend.
3: Among Us was the start of the trend. More recent examples include like Peak or like Lethal Company or maybe Mecha Chameleon, which just sold like 50 million copies. Very, very big popular game. Anyways, this has been in development for 6 years. So it's kind of like been gestating before like this genre, even
2: slop.
3: Like this friend slop genre even like came
5: before
3: about.
5: The friends it, became slop.
3: Before friends, yeah. When we used to like love and appreciate our friends.
4: I love to slop my friends.
2: So
3: and that's why you don't have more than 11 of them, Riley.
4: On okay. Steam.
2: So you're excited about this game. Is there any final thoughts you're thinking about?
3: Final thoughts? Just like if you have a couple friends, get on it. It's on Switch, PlayStation, PC. It's a really fun time. It's set in Australia, made by an Australian team. I think it's awesome to promote local indie games.
2: Real.
4: What, yeah. What's the title one more time?
3: Big Walk, because you go on a big walk in the bush with your friends
2: and
3: you solve puzzles.
5: Well, I'm not going to be walking very much because I'm going to probably play this game.
4: It'll be the big sit.
5: Yeah, it'll be a big sit for David.
2: Why don't you play a big song?
5: Yeah, it's called Love is a Universal Thing by Wet Tuna. We'll hear it after a few messages.
2: Thank you for that Ludology report, Luca.
3: Thank you, Meredith. Thank you, Davo. Thank you, Riley.
5: And thank you, listener.
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1: 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The time is 6:20 p.m. and you're listening to Thursday Drive. I'm the host, David, along with my co-host, Meredith.
2: Hello.
1: Hey,
2: and
1: Meredith.
2: Our fabulous producer is here too, Luca.
3: I panel opt one time.
2: You
3: so
2: did
3: I'm kind of like a mini host, if you think about it.
2: Yeah, sure. I have been on dating apps recently.
3: Haven't we all?
2: Yes, boo. I wanted to pitch a show to you guys.
1: Hit me.
2: Davo and Luca.
3: Because I'm the mini host. I'm included in these conversations.
2: I want to do, you know, like the 70s, they have those like dating, like the love game, you know, where you come in.
1: Yes.
2: And it's like, will this person match with this person? I want to match with someone on Hinge, and our first date is on Thursday
1: air.
2: Drive on air, and I'll be sitting here and they'll be on a mic, and like Davo or someone will be like, okay, you know, if Meredith could go on a first date in any city, what would it be? And then we'll have a little tick-tock.
1: Yeah. Adelaide.
2: Yeah, literally. Adelaide. And if they answer wrong, then... Yeah.
1: Oh,
2: and if they get right, ding, they get a point. And if they get so many points, they get to go on an actual date with me after the show. Yeah.
1: Okay.
2: What do you guys
3: think? So you're saying you're a prize to be won.
2: Well, yeah, I am.
1: I like this idea.
2: Okay.
1: A couple things.
2: Okay.
1: One, how are you going to vet that the person isn't an insane weirdo before bringing them on air?
2: That's a really good point.
3: You don't need to. If they are, it's great content.
1: True.
2: That's a good point. Yeah. Whoever gets to listen to that, you're welcome. It's a dating app.
1: Yeah.
2: So, and do you know what? Also, with my taste and the people I attract, they probably will be a weirdo.
1: Exactly. Yeah. And two, the premise sort of invites someone to sort of study up and know everything about you.
2: Yeah.
3: True.
2: Oh, true.
1: What would you do in that? What would you do in that scenario?
2: True. That they like go home and. Well, yeah, but I don't. It would have to be like I'm not posting on my Instagram. Oh, by the way, my favorite cheese is camembert. Just side note. Anyway,
3: but
2: you
3: if
2: know,
3: they've gone back to listen to this episode, they'll know that now.
2: If they go back and listen to old Thursday Drive episodes, we have another problem on our hands. I need to call the police. That is my only reservation about this, is that only a severe Meredith-obsessed person, like what if a really Meredith-obsessed person comes on? What if they do too good? You're right. What if they're already listening right now and they're like, I'm going to go on Hinge and plant myself? I don't know.
3: Wow.
2: Either way, I will think on this, but in the near future, I'm thinking Thursday Drive, we do a love dating game Thursday. And if it goes well, Luca, you're also on the dating apps, then we can do it with you.
3: I'm torn because on the one hand, I think it'd be great to, you know, like amplify queer voices and show people, hey, like this is what queer dating looks like, because sometimes, you know,
2: yep,
3: it's not as obvious. But also, I don't want to...
2: What if it's bad propaganda?
3: Yeah, true. Sometimes, yeah. Maybe I don't want to let them in. You know, you've got to gatekeep.
2: Mm-hmm.
3: But it's also like, I feel bad putting someone through the ordeal that is like, come on air and go on a date with Luca.
2: But, so what I would have as the prompt, hey, like I would change my profile. I would literally be like, okay, I've made this profile just

0: to do this. Do you want to come on this live radio air date? What if it works out, guys? What if you help me find the love of my life? What if I find the love of my life on air?
1: Then you have to invite us to your wedding.
0: Well, yeah. I would, whoever asks the questions, you can officiate.
2: That is kind of beautiful. Like, it'll be like saved forever. You can go back and be like, these are like the first words we said to each other.
0: Anyways, much to think about. If you want us to do that, text us at the Thursday Drive Instagram.
1: Yes, that's 0468-441073.
2: And if you want Meredith, message the Instagram.
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1: 0468-441073. Sorry about that. I just, you know, you always throw to me to read out the phone number, and I just thought I would just automate it, you know.
0: That's okay.
1: You say the word text, and I immediately start just reading out the numbers.
0: Let's play a song.
1: Well, speaking of Meredith, let's play a track called Meredith.
0: Let's go.

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0: 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This is Meredith by Possible Humans, our outro music.
1: Uh-huh.
0: And joining me on the mic is Meredith, my co-host.
1: The actual, bless you, the actual human.
0: Or possibly.
1: Possibly a human just sneezed. It's been a great show, Davo, but you know what? 2SER has so much more for you tonight.
0: That is so true.
1: We've had a great show, and you're going to keep having good content coming your way. What have we got up next after this, Davo?
0: Up next, we've got The Wire from 6:30, our news program, then Fourth Estate with Tina Quinn from
1: the
0: 7,
1: GOAT,
0: our Media Watch
1: time.
0: Program, then Razor's Edge with Anne-Marie at 7:30, before Boko and Mick take you through all the fresh releases from around the world at 8 o'clock on Static.
1: Mm-hmm. Oh my gosh, I just wish I could sit. I'm going to sit around and listen to 2SER for the rest of my life.
0: And I'm going to do that as well. And you know what? I'm going to participate as well.
1: You're
0: I'm going to be
1: participate?
0: Back here next week.
1: Please come back next week for Thursday Drive. I love doing the show with you today, Davo.
0: Really?
1: Yeah.
0: That's nice. It's nice to know.
1: That's okay. And thank you to Possible Humans for this song that is named after me.
0: And thank you for listening.

0: 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I'm Emma Watsky, coming to you from Radio Adelaide here in Tandanya on the lands of Kanamina. Our team pays our deepest respect to elders past, present and emerging. We extend this respect to all First Nations listeners and to the rightful custodians of the lands you're listening in from. And today on the show,
1: I think it's just one of the first steps we need to do to address a larger systemic issues and make sure that we have a healthcare team that is diverse and is ready to look after all the needs of Australians.
0: Medical students have been left out of the latest Commonwealth PRAC payment program expansion, leaving many concerned about how to pay the bills amid long industry placements. Also, asthma is now the leading cause of disease burden amongst Australian children aged 5 to 14, with experts calling for it to become a national health priority. And later,
2: very, very similar to how if you're hungry, you need to eat, and if you're thirsty, you need to drink. Loneliness is your signal, your body's signal to connect with someone.
0: Loneliness, it's been labelled a public health epidemic, with between 1 in 4 feeling its impacts. This week marks the 4th Loneliness Awareness Week, casting light on the power of community connection. We'll have this and more for you over the next half hour. We're on air across Australia thanks to the Community Radio Network and the support from the Community Broadcasting Foundation. First up, in 1945, a sheet of blinding white light appeared. Suddenly, it gave way to a thick mushroom cloud of smoke, leaving the sky completely dark. It was known as Little Boy, a 4,400-kilogram uranium-enriched atomic bomb launched on Hiroshima on August 6 by the US, turning the city to ash. Days later, a similar event happened on Nagasaki. The bombs changed the world forever, killing thousands immediately and claiming thousands later through burns and radiation exposure. A decade later, the atomic age intensified with nuclear testing in Maralinga and Emu Plains in remote South Australia. 81 years on, activists gathered across the country to remember victims. Here in Adelaide, The Wire heard some of those perspectives as campaigners renew push for peace.
3: The temperature of the air at the point of explosion reached 7 million degrees Celsius. Several millionths of a second after the explosion, a fireball appeared, radiating white heat rays and radiation in all directions. Mercury is not swallowing. 12-year-old schoolgirl.
0: Speeches, prayer and song helped share a collective message.

0: Greg Mead says Gathering for Peace has remained an important continuity.
1: We've been coming here for many years to remember the tragedy of Hiroshima and Nagasaki, to remember that the impetus for that terrible tragedy continues today, and it's just going on now with the AUKUS treaty and with nuclear proliferation, and we're very worried that unless we keep in mind the human tragedy that's involved in nuclear war, things like this will keep happening, and the endless sort of trajectory towards militarism and war generally won't be stopped, and we're doing our very small thing just to remember the victims of such things.
0: And how vital do you think that grassroots activism and gathering has been over the years?
1: I think it's important because we need to keep remembering what tragedies can occur as a result of unstopped militarism. And it's just really important that even on a really small level that these things aren't forgotten, because things don't change unless they start somewhere.
2: I'm Joyce van der Smann. I'm part of the Romero community started by Sister Janet Mead, and she continued something that many people had been doing, a peace vigil in the heart of our city of Adelaide.
0: And how has that continued over the decades? Can you elaborate a little bit on that?
2: Originally, we had peace vigils very frequently, weekly, but always we had one on the 6th of August to commemorate the bombing of the nuclear bomb by the USA. That was such a horrific thing that we knew would change mankind forever, and the fight between good and evil suddenly became absolutely dire and monumental. So we knew that should never ever pass without attention and remembrance and reflection.
3: I'm with my two sisters, and our father used to run the Hiroshima Day marches and other events, so it's a very strong reason for us. Including my husband was an innocent Marine in the French Navy in 1966, and was sent to Moroa and saw personally, 40 kilometres away, 7 bomb tests, atmospheric. Oh, really? And he was on an oceanographic ship whose job was to track the cloud. So they did, and they went down to the Gambia Islands because General de Gaulle was there and wanted the explosion to happen, so he pressed the button, even though the wind was blowing toward the Gambia Islands. And Michelle, my husband, and the crew went to land and took assays of land vegetables and fruits. Normally they were doing sea creatures, and they were not allowed to tell the locals that there was a radioactive rain. This whole experience, because remember he was didn't know where he was going when he chose this boat, thought he was going to Japan, totally radicalised him.
4: Nanari Jenny, good naru. Naipinti miyu. So I'm speaking in Ghana. I'm learning Ghana, so I feel like I need to show my respect.
0: Can you tell me a little bit about perhaps your involvement in these kinds of peace gatherings over the years?
4: I was brought up in a very peace-loving family. My father was a huge peace activist here in Adelaide, and so peace has been part of is in my DNA.
0: And in the current social climate with our agreement to AUKUS and the like, do you have any comments around that?
4: I'm dreadfully concerned about what this means for Adelaide, for South Australia and Australia. But for goodness sake, Malinowskis, just stop it. Stop putting our beautiful land out there in the firing line. I just can't stand it.
5: I'm a member of IPAN. I'm actually a South Australian convener, and we have some demands for this year's Hiroshima Remembrance Day activities. The recommendation from IPAN calls for Hiroshima Day activities to feature opposition to imperialist war, and calls for nuclear weapon states to agree to declare that they will not be the first to use nuclear weapons, and agree to the complete destruction and thorough prohibition of all nuclear weapons. We call on the Australian government to sign the treaty on the prohibition of nuclear weapons. We also call for the freedom of Israeli nuclear whistleblower Mokandai Vanunu, and to build the people's movement to cancel the US-led imperialist AUKUS pact and the acquisition of nuclear power war submarines. We call for the closing of Pine Gap, the secret US intelligence base and a critical part of the US nuclear command and nuclear war preparations, and ending the US-Australian alliance and inevitable imperialist war.
0: Convener at IPAN, ending that story.
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0: It's Loneliness Awareness Week, celebrating the theme Make Room for Connection. It was an initiative that first emerged 4 years ago from organisation Ending Loneliness Together. Its aim? To draw attention to loneliness and social isolation, which continue to have major impacts, individually, collectively, and across broader society. Across the country, there's pockets of communities joining to help build connections and combat the stigma around loneliness. But first, I spoke with Professor Michelle Lim, CEO and Scientific Chair of Ending Loneliness Together, who said this week-long public awareness campaign highlights the many misconceptions around loneliness and serves to empower action.
7: This is really a campaign to try to correct the many misconceptions and to empower people to kind of take action on loneliness, which is really now seen as a public health priority.
0: And I understand, you know, like you have mentioned, loneliness is termed as a public health crisis by a number of experts. The majority of statistics that I found said that 1 in 3 are or have experienced loneliness. What does your research show regarding rates and the impacts loneliness has on health, well-being, and a number of other flow-on implications?
7: Almost 1 in 3 Australians report what we call problematic levels of loneliness, and 1 in 4 Australians report what we call persistent levels of loneliness, so loneliness that's ongoing. In our new research in 2023, we can see that not much has changed in terms of statistics, which has actually got a huge call to action around that, because we can't really shift the dial on loneliness without a real collective action. What we have also looked though in this year is not just loneliness, but also social isolation, which is having fewer contact with people. And what we found was about 1 in 2 people living in Australia report some form of social disconnection.
0: How vital is the blend of expertise and voices of lived experience or changes in literacy in combating the several stigmas around loneliness, and how can this help to build connections?
7: I think this is why the public health awareness campaign is really critical, because what it's trying to do is to really address those misconceptions and to shift the way we think about it. This is, for some reason, really been imprinted in our society that loneliness is a personality deficit of someone who feels it. When in science, actually, what has been really well demonstrated for a long time is that loneliness itself is a normal human signal for you to do something different about your relationships. Very, very similar to how if you're hungry, you need to eat, and if you're thirsty, you need to drink. Loneliness is your signal, your body's signal, to connect with someone.
0: I understand that loneliness impacts rural areas, marginalised groups, and more vulnerable people at higher rates. What specific ways can we help to target isolation and build connection amongst these groups of people?
7: I think that there are many things that we can do, but the main thing is the culture shift and the systemic shift that will then have downstream impacts on some of these vulnerable groups. So, for example, people who might be living in rural, remote areas, they're much more predisposed to feeling lonely and socially isolated. What is it that we can do on community level to direct more funding to rural, remote, regional areas where people can have fewer barriers to connect with each other, those opportunities other than the local pub? This is something that is very much needed, and definitely what our data is showing is that that group particularly might need a bit more support in terms of community infrastructure.
8: One organisation tackling loneliness in Australia's remote communities is Spark. Through its co-work clubs, a program designed to bring remote working individuals together in physical community spaces, Hayley Everest, community and engagement lead, says connecting community members has helped to fight impacts of loneliness and social isolation.
9: So Spark Co-work Club was created by a couple of community members in the Adelaide Hills. And there are many people that work on their own. In this modern age, people are working in home offices more regularly. And so what these community members realised is that creating a space where people can come together to work side by side is a really impactful way to address isolation in workplaces. And so they created Spark Cowork Club, where they catch up in a venue in the Adelaide Hills.
8: Team leader Tanae Fleming at Skylight Mental Health says that providing accessible and judgment-free spaces is key to building connections.
9: And what we've learned since then is that the notion of what's called body doubling is actually, from an evidence perspective, a really effective way for people to be more productive at work when you're side by side with someone. It just creates that momentum to work more effectively. So not only are they curing their isolation, but they're curing their effectiveness as well.
10: Skylight's all about supporting people remaining participant focused and led, and helping them to improve their mental health, helping them to build connection with their community. We don't base our services on any sort of diagnosis. People don't need to come through a mental health team or through a GP to access our services, and they're all free for our participants to attend as well.
11: As it's Loneliness Awareness Week, and the main theme of it this year is make room for connections. Obviously, you've got a lot of services that are very similar to this.
10: Yeah.
11: How does this theme sort of resonate with Skylight services and overall message?
10: It's really important. I think the theme, There's Room for You, is something that we really pride ourselves on at Skylight, is that we can create, you know, room, space and environment for our participants that feels safe and welcoming and not judgmental. It's something that all of our programs really strive to do, and to give our participants dignity and respect.
0: Team leader Tanae Fleming from Skylight Mental Health speaking with The Wire's Sam Giorgio. The Australian Government's recent expansion of the Commonwealth PRAC payment program to 10 additional frontline and allied health disciplines has excluded medical students from accessing the means-tested financial support. Students studying medicine won't be eligible to receive payments of up to $338.60 per week, raising concerns about student and community well-being. Adelaide Medical Students Society is the peak representative organisation for medical students at Adelaide University. The Wire's Taylor Viskage spoke with several members to hear their reaction.
12: The first thing I think that lots of us felt was that we were really excited and happy, because I think the government expanding it shows that they recognise the importance of reducing the financial barriers for mandatory placements, especially in healthcare, where the country is facing sort of a workforce shortage. Unfortunately, this expansion was not extended to medical students.
13: That was AMSS president and final year medical student Cash, who says the exclusion of medicine comes at a significant financial and wellbeing cost.
12: Pretty much the entire year, you're at placement sites, which can vary a lot from hospital to community, like GPs. I'm currently at a psychiatry clinic, but either way, the expectation is that students are expected to do 9 to 5, usually 2,000 to up to 4,000 hours of placement, just depending on the length of the degree. The only way I've been sort of really able to get through it is by working on the weekends. So I work at a pharmacy. If you look at my full schedule, it means that I'm at placement from 9 to 5, Monday to Friday, most weeks, and then I'm also typically working maybe 6 to 7 hours on Saturdays and Sundays.
13: Aboriginal and Torres Strait Islander representative Nish, a fourth-year Bunnamaya student from the Yamaji region of Western Australia, says this is further compounded for students with cultural connections.
14: In my third year of medicine last year, I stretched time between Bamington supervising, private tutoring, and also company tutoring, and I felt really disconnected from my culture because I had really little time readily available to spend with them and learn my mob's language, or even to plan trips back to country, and sacrificed my connection with the land. And currently, as a fourth year, I had to quit my job to allocate time for study, as I'm constantly fighting to keep up with the curve in my year. And it makes me sad I'm less readily available to support my single mom in caring for my sister who has significant disability. And on one rotation, I was catching 4 buses a day because I didn't own a car, which I believe that's testimony to the greater socioeconomic disparity faced by First Nations students. And some First Nations students are leaving a legacy as the first people in their family to attend university. And I'd be really saddened if, because of finances, that caused a barrier for other First Nations peers. So I understand that in the future, we will be earning money at a consultant level. However, it takes years to reach that calibre of skill. And at the current trajectory, myself and other First Nations students are becoming overwhelmingly discouraged from achieving the completion of our degree.
13: Ava, also a fourth-year AMSS Aboriginal and Torres Strait Islander representative, has stepped away from community and cultural commitments in order to make ends meet.
15: My mob is from Wooray down in northeastern Tasmania, part of the Fowler region. In my years prior, I loved immersing myself in the community and giving back to them in any way that I could. And I did this particularly through sport, through AFL. And I did have to give this away just due to time constraints, but also the financial burden of actually travelling to and from the games. I live in a huge family household. We are from a rural and remote background as well. I've got 5 younger brothers. All my siblings also work just so that I don't have to ask my parents for additional assistance, knowing that I require so much financial help. I am fortunate enough, however, that my parents are classed as high income earners, yet being 1 of 6 children, not only does this affect me, it affects all my brothers, and dad is often away on weekends doing extra work to support me in my education.
13: Ava was recently accepted into a 5th-year rural program in the Barossa and says prac payment support would be profound.
15: Oh, it would actually be life-changing. It would take so much pressure. I'm already under so much pressure with my studies, so having that additional payment, honestly, there are no words.
13: Cash says that the significant financial barriers for diverse students are contributing to the shortages being seen in regional and First Nations communities.
12: It's important to recognise that the students who are most likely to become doctors that work in these communities originate from these communities. I think one of the stats is that a student with a rural background is almost 2.7 times or 3 times as likely to become a GP or do rural generalism, which are 2 of the areas that we are almost most lacking in skilled doctors. So I think the real thing that I'd want people to also acknowledge is not only does it have a significant impact on mental health, it means that diverse communities and the patients of the future, or patients even right now, unable to be treated by or looked after by people from their same communities or people from a diverse background. We strongly urge the federal government to reconsider the decision. And I think it's just one of the first steps we need to do to address sort of the larger systemic issues and make sure that we have a healthcare team that is diverse and is ready to look after all the needs of Australians.
13: Niche agrees prac payments would show support for First Nations students hoping to return to their communities.
14: I really want to go into Indigenous communities and help those communities. We hear a lot about cultural safety and are taught it, but we want to physically see it.
0: AMSS, Aboriginal and Torres Strait Islander Representative, Niche, ending that report.
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0: Asthma is now the leading cause of disease burden among Australian children aged 5 to 14, according to the Australian Institute of Health and Welfare's Australia Health 2026 report. Asthma Australia says the findings challenge the perception the condition is minor and is calling for it to become a national health priority, with greater investment in prevention, education and support for children and their families. The Wire's Azuzena Carrasco asked CEO of Asthma Australia, Kate Miranda, if she was surprised by the report's outcomes.
17: So what disease burden means, it measures how much a health condition affects a person's life, how that impacts their health, their well-being, how ill it makes them. With this finding, they're looking at how much impact does childhood asthma have on the whole population, mm-hmm. how much impact do autism spectrum disorders have, anxiety, depression. So what they've found when they've compared the impact of all the health conditions on children, asthma has the greatest impact. It's become Australia's biggest health challenge.
18: There seems to be a fair deal of attention towards anxiety, depression as being major diseases among children in Australia, or at least in Western countries for that matter. But why do you think asthma has not received the same level of attention and investment?
17: Part of it is because it's so common. There's about 4.8 million children aged 5 to 14 in Australia. 400,000 children have asthma. It's the fourth most common chronic condition. It's become a bit of a victim of its own familiarity. But this report shows, given that it's got the greatest burden, that asthma is having an impact on children, and that's their ability to go to school, participate in sport, then their parents have to look after them. So it's typically commonly diagnosed in primary school, and it's a lifelong condition. Although someone says, oh, I've grown out of it, you know, we say that there's no cure for asthma, you just might be symptom-free. But the fact that it's a condition that can be brought on by viruses, very common in winter, environmental factors that are out of children's control, high pollen days, sometimes inside the home, it's common things like mold and pollen. If I was to walk down the street and ask 10 different people what they thought was the number one health condition impacting Australian children. I think most people would say autism spectrum disorders, they would say anxiety, they'd mention depression, but I don't think people would mention asthma.
18: Because it is often seen as a condition, like you said, that can be easily managed or simply grow out of it. That's why your advocacy is about challenging this perception. And so what is the current government support and what are the gaps at the moment?
17: Well, there's obviously our doctors and nurses, primary care GPs, and that's where people obviously get a diagnosis of asthma. It's where they get asthma action plans, where they get a review. But what we're calling for is a greater government investment in a preventative approach to asthma, for education for parents, so that they are able to support their child with self-management. Because in between GP visits, parents are managing children's asthma in the home, teachers are managing it in school. And it's just about really providing that education, because if people understand their triggers, if they've got a good GP, if they've got a preventative approach, they should be able to manage it fairly well in the community, at school and at home. But, you know, we've had cases where we've gone to parent workshops and had 20 parents there, and they've spent a few hours with parents just explaining the basics. What is asthma? What happens in your child's lungs when they're triggered? A typical question a parent will ask is, when do I know how to when to take my child to hospital? And they say, if you ask your child a question and they can't answer the question in one sentence without gasping and breathing, then that's the time that you take them. So parents have so many questions and they should really have the opportunity. And GPs are fantastic, but it's a lot to expect for them to provide that really detailed education in one consultation.
0: Kate Miranda from Asthma Australia speaking with The Wire's Azuzana Carrasco. And unfortunately, that's the end of the show today. Thanks so much for being with me. I'm Emma Watsky from Radio Adelaide here in Tandanya. Stay tuned for tomorrow's show brought to you from 4EB in Brisbane. The Wire is a weekday co-production between 2SER in Gadigal, Sydney, 4ZZZ and Radio 4EB in Meanjin, Brisbane, Sin Media in Nam, Melbourne and Radio Adelaide, with the great support of the Community Broadcasting Foundation and the Community Radio Network. 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
1: And this is EO.
0: We do When the Levee Breaks on Saturday nights. What does 2SER mean to me? I've been on 2SER since 1987. And it's been family to me. I've known nothing else but 2SER when it comes to doing radio and when it came to producing music. SER has always been there.

0: there, and welcome back to Fourth Estate, the show where journalists talk journalism. From Gadigal Land, Sydney, I'm Tina Quinn. This is part three of our special Fourth Estate profile with journalist and broadcaster Caroline Baum. In the last episode, Caroline shared publicly for the first time the deeply personal story behind her departure from the ABC's Between the Lines, revealing how she came to believe her English accent had counted against her, that's despite the program's success. If you missed that discussion, you can catch up by searching for Fourth Estate wherever you get your podcasts. In this episode, we continue down Caroline's remarkable career journey. She reflects on helping launch the Sunday Herald, the opportunities that followed, and why Between the Lines remained one of the greatest privileges of her professional career. Here is Caroline Baum.
1: So at one stage, News Limited rather comically decided that before the Sunday Age started, they would create a spoiler paper called the Sunday Herald, which was meant to be a quality broadsheet. Mm. And if you asked me about career highlights, I would say this was unquestionably a career highlight because...
0: You were their arts editor, right?
1: I was appointed the arts editor, but I was appointed the arts editor when my real estate was 4 pages every Sunday to fill with arts. And that was quarantined. Those 4 pages would never, ever, I was told, be taken away from me. And it was up to me to hire all the critics, all the staff writers, to find the talent. I had quite a generous budget. It was the first time that I was actually given a job with a budget. And it was incredible. I mean, not every journalist gets to create something from scratch at that level of mass media circulation. And I got to do that. And it was thrilling. It was a really fun, wild ride.
0: How long did it last?
1: Not very long before Rupert decided that we were hemorrhaging money and that once the Sunday Age had been established, we did go kind of toe-to-toe for a good 18 months.
0: Because you had previously also, you had been a writer with the Age and the Sydney Morning Herald as well.
1: I'd been a contributor, but I hadn't been on staff. But it was fun. In a way, I did discover that I did quite like the competition of having a rival right there and that, you know, you could benchmark circulation and all of that kind of thing. And we were creaming it when it came to advertising. I was an actual generator of money. And that gave me a seat at editorial conference and meant that, you know, the editor would come and talk to me about getting maybe a front page story from time to time. And so I got to learn about working on a newspaper and about those kinds of deadlines and the fellowship and the kinship of that particular cohort. You know, Jonathan Green was on the paper, Miriam Kozik, my neighbour was Philippa Hawker. She was doing books, ironically, and I was doing arts. She was, you know, so knowledgeable about film that we would have the most fantastic conversations across our desks. But everybody around me was kind of humming with expertise. And we would go out for fantastic long boozy lunches. And apart from the fact that that was the first workplace where I saw really explicitly predatory sexual behaviour of the most unacceptable kind, apart from that, about one very out of control, inebriated editor who would come up behind a particular sub at the sub's desk and put his hands on her breasts while she was working, which was just utterly, utterly shocking. Apart from that, it was a really fantastic office with a wonderful group of people, and we broke stories. I nurtured a lot of talent that's still flourishing today. I'm really proud of that time.
0: Mm. So that's definitely a career highlight then from the sounds of it.
1: Yeah.
0: Yeah. You were then appointed features editor of Vogue.
1: Look, at that stage, Tina, I have to say the thing about Vogue Australia was that they had absolutely no real record, no track record of journalism being important. So I was brought in probably to strengthen the content. And my idea of doing that was to break stories. I thought that it was important that we be agenda setting.
0: Especially as a features editor.
1: Exactly. And so, for example, I got on to the story of the two young women at Ormond College. Right. Who had filed a complaint against the master mm-hmm. for sexual harassment. I came upon that story because I went to see a film starring Naomi Watts and Jimmy Smits, which was loosely based on that episode. And in the course of doing my research about the story, I managed to convince one of the two young women who had not spoken to any media to give me an exclusive interview. I wasn't allowed to meet her, so it was done on the phone. After I had interviewed this young woman and realised I really have got a very big story here.
0: My goodness.
1: In the course of my rummaging around, I found out that Helen Garner was onto the same story, so I rang her for a comment. And I had met Helen at dinner at someone's house, but I didn't know her well. And when I told Helen that I was working at Vogue and that I had spoken to one of these two women, she went completely ballistic at me down the phone, called me an idiot, told me that I was going to ruin her life. She yelled at me. She was absolutely just livid, beyond livid. I had no idea that she'd been labouring on the first stone. I had no idea that the women had denied her access to them because she had written a letter of sympathy to the master of Ormond College. And so I can see how in her eyes this was very unfair, and she was particularly irate about the fact that this was for Vogue. She kept saying, "How dare you? How dare you? And Vogue, you stupid woman, you don't know what you're doing." I mean, that's not, you know, verbatim what she said, but that's the gist of it. But she was so angry. Anyway,
0: she was so incensed by the fact that you'd not only scooped her, but it was for something that she considered much
1: trivial.
0: Less.
1: Yes, yeah, right. And I mean, she was venting her frustration, and that's entirely understandable, and Helen and I are now good friends, and we've more than made it up over the years. But the outcome of the story is that Vogue was sued for defamation for the first time in its history. Now, I'm not saying that that's a badge of honour, but they didn't know what to do when it happened. And I tried to explain to them that we had material here that was very valuable, as well as being very sensitive, and that I stood by everything in my article, and I had to produce my notebooks, which had to go to the defamation lawyer, advisors, etc. It was settled out of court. The matter was settled out of court, and I was slapped over the wrists and told never to do that again. But that was my first attempt at trying to push Vogue into an area where you might pick up the magazine for more than the frocks.
0: You once said that there were more factions in there than the Labour Party, and called it an unbelievably divided place in a constant state of PMT.
1: Oh.
0: It was that time of the month, all of the month.
1: Did I say that?
0: You did. You did.
1: Right. Well, okay, so today I'm going to say something else, which is that I think that there was bullying on a level there and abuse by people in positions of management in terms of language used towards employees that is absolutely unacceptable and would not be allowed today. People were rude, vicious, personal. Some editorial meetings were excruciatingly nasty. I mean, really vicious.
0: Editorial meetings were
1: nasty. Editorial meetings. People would target someone in a very, very personal way. It was one... I've been in two pretty toxic workplaces that I would think of as dysfunctional in Australian media. And Vogue Australia was one. And then when I went back into the ABC, into radio as executive producer for a year on Arts Today at Radio National, that team was the most dysfunctional group of people I have ever had to manage. Now, I wasn't a manager at Vogue. I was, you know, one of the worker bees. But I would sit in editorial meetings and think, it was a nasty place.
0: Where do you think that came from?
1: I think it came from insecurity. I think people were very jealously guarding tiny little fiefdoms around being the beauty editor or being the fashion editor, and that there was a lot of jostling and jockeying for positions. People played favourites blatantly. I mean, absolutely blatantly. I think all of that was fueled by massive amounts of professional anxiety. The magazine probably was worried about circulation, mm-hmm. and it was second-guessing all sorts of factors. I mean, we did some really terrific things. When I was there, it was the first time that we featured an Indigenous model on the cover, mm-hmm. which was a fantastically important landmark. I suggested that we copy French Vogue and that we invite someone to be guest editor. And they'd never heard of the idea and mm-hmm. had never contemplated it, rather. And they said, well, who do you think we should get? And I said, well, I think there's only one person we should get, and that's Baz Luhrmann. Well, Baz and CM. But, you know, after Strictly Ballroom, there really is nobody else that we should ask. And they said, oh, we'll never get them. We'll never get them. And but I was allowed to approach their agent, and she said, I just don't think that's going to fly. They just, no, they're too busy. But I was allowed to go and meet them for coffee. And it turned out that they were both serious magazine nerds. Right. Like, they were completely across Vogue as a brand globally. And they came in to present to us a month later. And that was probably one of the most exciting creative days of my life, was to watch Baz and CM come into the boardroom. And I remember he had a box slung across his body, which was a wooden box that his grandfather, I think, had made for him, which was like a sort of fishing box. It had a sort of flap that he lifted. And out of the flap came a complete mock-up of the entire magazine as they envisaged it, page by page.
0: Extraordinary.
1: It was really fun.
0: So you leave Vogue and the Sunday Herald doesn't quite work out. That folds as well. Who approached you to do television? How did that come about?
1: Well, I was at Vogue and someone asked me to come on a show called TVTV. Why did they do that? I have no idea. But anyway, someone must have read something I'd written in Vogue and asked me whether I'd like to come onto TVTV and review Margaret Thatcher's memoirs, maybe?
2: The Thatcher Years is a controversial British series the ABC is screening on Saturday nights. Features editor for Vogue magazine, Carolyn Baum, was born in England and experienced the early years of Baroness Thatcher's reign firsthand. She has worked for the BBC and for London Weekend Television. She's a regular contributor to the arts pages of Australian newspapers. Carolyn, the Thatcher Years. Now, does it tell us anything about Maggie that we don't know already?
3: Well, I would say it doesn't tell me anything that I didn't know firsthand, but what is interesting about it is that I think it's part of a genre that you could call revenge TV. Yes, a bit like the Labour years. You know, everybody gets a chance to sling some mud at everybody else in an exquisitely polite form.
2: This
3: is
2: like Labour in Power you're talking
3: about. Yes, yes, that's right.
2: So it goes back and talks to the main protagonists?
3: Yes, and they get a chance with the benefit of hindsight.
1: And I said that I thought that in watching recent television footage of Margaret Thatcher, because of the way she talked out of one side of her mouth, I speculated that she might have had a small stroke.
0: Right.
1: And that got a lot of attention.
2: I mean, you either admire or you're repelled by that kind of manner, aren't you? That imperious manner that she has.
3: Yes, I'm afraid so. There are a couple of other things that I think are interesting about that too. First of all, that she's wearing black. She's not wearing Tory blue, which she wears in all the clips in the programme. And I think that that's because she's in mourning for the power that she's actually lost. And the other thing which intrigues me is that I watched this with a doctor who said, have you noticed that one side of her mouth and one eye are not really moving properly? And I think it's possible that she may have had a very slight stroke.
2: Controversial, Carolyn. You have taken a look at the TV show and you've come out and diagnosed her sickness.
3: Afraid so.
2: She's had a stroke. When did this happen? 83?
3: Well, I mean, you'd be the judge of that. May have happened 10 years ago. Who knows?
2: My goodness, boy. She's still able to run along.
1: And they asked me if I'd come back the following week and do another review. So I did about three reviews.
2: Carolyn Baum, welcome back.
3: Thank you.
2: Tell us all about GBH. What's it stand for?
3: Grievous Bodily Harm, but it could stand for Great British Hype, except that it does deliver what it promises. Mm-hmm.
2: Is it dated? I mean, it just sounds like as we've been waiting for it forever.
3: I wish I could say it were, but in fact it's so topical and so contemporary that you could be reading about what happens on the screen in your newspaper the next morning.
2: Right, what's the basic thrust of the whole piece then?
3: Well, we've got a psychopathic mayor of a nameless city that bears a strong resemblance to Liverpool. His name's Michael Murray, and really this is an examination of his quest.
1: And after three reviews they said, would you like to co-host the show with James Valentine?
4: Tonight on TVTV, children's TV goes feral as a posse of puppets set their sights on aggro. Courtroom TV goes grumpy as Rumpole rises to the defence again. And Western TV goes back to the future as the Cartwright kids resurrect Bonanza. Good evening. The 1994 television season is well underway, so it's high time we got back here as well to review, preview and generally let you know what's on and what's off. And let me first of all introduce the newest member of our team. Writer and journalist Carolyn Baum has joined us for a year of watching the telly. Welcome, Carolyn.
5: Thanks.
4: Best of luck with it all.
5: Thank you.
4: Don't worry too much about the square eyes. Nothing will happen. Now, you watched Ray Martin and the Prince last night?
5: That's right.
4: How was it?
5: Well, judging by the ratings, both royalists and Republicans watched A Current Affair. Billed as an informal conversation, the interview was filmed at Government House in Brisbane. It was a shame that Ray hadn't checked what Charles was going to be wearing because they both turned up in the same suit and shirt.
0: You know, and I have heard stories like this before of being sort of tested out as talent, really, and then obviously being so good that they go,
1: I wasn't so good, Tina. I mean, I was a novice.
0: You must have been doing something right.
1: Well, I was doing some things maybe right, but In all the time that I worked behind the scenes in television, I had never, ever thought about going on camera. Never. I'd never thought, when I was watching Mike or Melvin, I never thought, I want to be in that seat. I thought, oh, you know, I wouldn't have asked that question then, or I would have done that differently. But I never thought of that role. I wanted to be making stuff. I wanted to be in an editorial role. I didn't think that being on camera was all that great. And I didn't think it was all that great, to be honest, when I was on TVTV, because so much attention was focused on, you know, hair and makeup. And so that was incredibly time consuming. But James, bless him, James was, if you ever had to have a co-host, he was incredibly generous, very laid back, fantastically funny. Mm. We know that. But I mean, he taught me everything in the studio on the fly. We recorded as live, so we had half an hour of editing that we could do after the show. Thank God. But everything. He taught me everything. He said, now, you know, now you turn to this camera and now your eye line comes back to me here. And I had a complete love affair with the auto cue. I cannot tell you how much I loved auto cue.
0: Why?
1: Oh, because I love reading aloud and because okay. It's a safety net that you've got there. And
0: how about reading aloud but having to make it sound like you weren't reading? That's a skill within itself.
1: And because I had learnt that on that show on TVTV, it meant that when I went to Radio National, I did understand how to help broadcasters sound conversational. Mm-hmm. And I love the fact when I went to Radio National that it sharpened my ears, that, you know, you realise that 3 seconds of dead air time is okay, but 10 seconds is not.
0: Is a lifetime.
1: And again, you know, tone. You just get to appreciate so much from listening. And all of that has fed into my podcast. I mean, I would not be doing a podcast now if it hadn't been for my experience at Radio National in terms of what quality audio is and how you texture sound and layer sound. And I do understand what broadcast quality sound has to be like.
0: How did you find having to see yourself on camera, you know, week in and week out?
1: I didn't do it. By the time I got to the book show, I didn't necessarily watch myself. Mm. I mean, I knew when an interview had been good and I cared, obviously, about the hosting being done well and smoothly and elegantly. But I wasn't someone who paid much attention to that. And as far as the hair and makeup are concerned, what I used to do in my days as a single person around Sydney was I just thought, well, if I've got all this slap on, I might as well make the most of it and go out to the theatre, or, you know, I might as well try and use this.
0: I'm going to make a night of it.
1: Yeah. And make a night of it, because otherwise I'm just removing layers and layers of polyfiller for polyfiller. No, you know,

0: TV.
1: I'm very, very pleased to be here.
0: Now, when you started as a television critic 20 years ago, television was really just the entertainment you watched.
2: And I said to them, oh, you know, from my Vogue days, I know someone who's the PR at Chanel. I might see whether I can borrow a jacket for that interview, because I think I'm going to need some
3: armor.
2: Extra reinforcement in terms of armour. So I got a Chanel jacket for that interview. Ooh. And honestly, when I was sort of buttoned into this thing, it had inner corsetry and it had weighted hems with, you know, chains, weighted hems. And I've never forgotten that one of the camera operators, who was obviously, you know, doing all the focus and everything, he said to me, I don't know what you're wearing, but you look fantastic. And I thought, he has no idea that this is a Chanel jacket. He doesn't know Chanel from, you know, but he could tell. And he could tell. I asked him, I said, what's different? He said, you're sitting up straighter. You look much tougher.
3: It's something that's not only well made, but also there's the extra, I know I look damn good in
2: this.
3: Yeah,
2: don't mess with me.
3: Yeah, yeah.
2: I've got corsetry here.
3: And
2: baby.
3: Did Clive James mess with you?
2: He did not. It was a good interview. I mean, of course he misbehaved, but you know, Clive wasn't Clive if he didn't misbehave.
0: Do you think that we actually maybe prefer watching bad television to good television?
1: I prefer watching the babes in Baywatch to some other bad television, because it's not. They actually look quite good, but they act so badly. It's like a porno movie without the sex. You know when you're watching a porno movie, you probably never have. You know, but you should as part of your education. You should, because what's really stunning about porno movies isn't the sex bit, which of course is ridiculous. Because if you're not doing it yourself, sex is ridiculous. It's the plot, the way they come into a room and say, "Oh, I've come to deliver the food," or the socks, here it is. Oh, and this guy wearing overalls says, hi, I'm here to repair the washing machine. Oh, you're naked. And then that's it. Now, Baywatch is like that, but without the sex bit.
0: But with the water. Add water, just add water.
1: You know, there's a subplot to Baywatch, is that the bay that they swim in for the show is lethal, it's polluted, you know. So that's why the girls disappear each year. It's not because they've been recast or moved on and everything, they die. Now, only Hasselhoff survives. Didn't you know this?
0: Let's
1: you should get
0: back.
1: Hasselhoff on here. You know, he speaks much more slowly than I do.
0: We would if we could.
1: He has a brain problem, but he's very, very attractive.
0: Just got a few moments left. Imagine for a moment, if you will, that we're having a very short year, and tell us who you would give the Man and the Woman of the Year award for 94 to right here, right now.
1: Well, I give the Man of the Award to me because of the one-man show that I'm about to do throughout Australia.
0: And you'd get that plug in somewhere. Give us the dates.
1: It was becoming increasingly clear to me that you would never get it in, right? So
0: you're Man of the Year.
1: And the Woman of the Year will be the first person to buy the next ticket for my one-man show, which is opening in Adelaide on June the 1st, and then June the 2nd, Adelaide, and then here in Sydney on the 4th and the 6th, and then we go to Canberra, and then we go to Melbourne, and so on. And then,
0: all right,
1: and,
0: stop right yeah, there. The, I can't what, wait
1: it's
0: for
1: a great
0: a one-night stand.
1: But, yeah, no, you're the Woman of the Year. You can.
0: I look forward to a one-night stand with Clive James.
1: That's the nicest last line I've ever heard in a show of this nature.
3: Do you remember why your TV came to an end?
2: TV came to an end because the ABC had accepted the format for the programme created by Simon Townsend without thinking through the implications or boundaries, if you like, of having an in-house review programme that included reviewing ABC shows. And at the time, Penny Chapman was the extremely powerful head of drama. And when we started to review ABC dramas negatively, she was not happy. And I believe, I cannot prove this, but my understanding is that Penny went to the top and said, this program has to stop.
3: Right.
2: Now, I don't think that our ratings were as solid as they could have been under that kind of pressure.
3: Mm.
2: So I think there was a lot of internal conflict, and that the program had not been set up with a properly thought out parameter. On the other hand, it would not have made any sense for us to be a program reviewing television and to silo the ABC from criticism.
3: Mm.
2: And obviously we weren't going to be favorable to programs just because they were made by the ABC. So it was an incredibly uncomfortable, unthought out concept, and we paid the price.
3: Mm. So you decamped back to the United Kingdom for a while.

0: But then you were lured back to Australia again by Jan McGuinness, she wanted you to present a 30-minute book slot on Sunday afternoon with Mary Delahunty, which she was executive producer of. That was in June of 1995. Do you remember when that call came through?
1: I do. I was in London and I was suffering from seasonal adjustment deficiency. I was really miserable. I was paid out of a television contract, so I was cashed up. Mm-hmm. I should have been happy. I was in a lovely apartment in London, back amongst my friends, footloose and fancy free. I do recommend that everybody try, if they can, to get a payout of a contract from a television job, because it means that you do have a little bit of money and you can buy yourself some time to think about what you really want to do next. Anyway, that being...
0: Okay, I'll try and work that into the career trajectory.
1: And I recommend it.
0: Great. And Sunday afternoon with Mary Delahunty was obviously, it was an arts program, but it had a very serious approach in the way that... Or would you disagree?
1: Well, no, I think you're right in one sense, except that, you know, it was kind of cozy. It was soft. It was Sunday afternoon.
0: Yeah,
1: it wasn't
0: going
1: to bite anybody.
0: Yeah. And Mary Delahunty had previously been quite a very high profile, very astute current affairs interviewer, had hosted the 7:30 report. So this was a bit of a change of pace for her as well. Well, Book Chat magazine was the name of the slot, and it was incredibly popular.
2: Hello and welcome to Book Chat. This week we're looking at autobiography and cookbooks. I'll be talking to first-time author Gabby Nayer, whose novel The Underwharf travels from Sydney to London to escape a careerist mother and search for an absent father. We'll be discussing the difficulties of being honest when writing autobiography. British comedian Lenny Henry reveals his literary love affair. And there's some pastiche performance poetry from John Clarke. But first, we take a look at how the cookbook has emerged from the kitchen to become a coffee table book. The recipe for success...
0: One male viewer wrote into the Age's Green Guide, he said, "For the viewers who despair at the lack of quality female television personalities, I recommend that they take a look at Caroline Baum on ABC's Book Chat. She's a wonderful combination of grace, intelligence, beauty and a wicked smile. Surely some enterprising television executive will recognise her talent and give her a higher profile." And indeed, that did happen after 6 months when it was decided that as opposed to a 30-minute book slot on Sunday afternoon, you'd be given your own show Between the Lines in a primetime slot on a Sunday evening.
2: Hello and welcome to the first edition of Between the Lines. This week we're at home and abroad. Later on in the programme we talk to Booker Prize winning author Peter Carey at home in New York. But first we take you behind the scenes at the Adelaide Writers' Festival. Adelaide has always been the big banana for writers and readers, but with strong competition from other writers' festivals, is Adelaide's reputation as a leading forum for debate under threat? Is it now just a party for publishers?
1: Without Brian Johns at the helm of the ABC at that stage, the fact that he was an ex-publisher and could see the value of books on television as opposed to books on radio...
0: Because David Hill had a sort of different take on, yes, the previous MD. Mm.
1: David Hill would never have entertained the idea of a book show in a primetime slot, and David Hill probably would not have been a fan of me with my posh accent, which, you know, there were ramifications down the road. But at least Brian gave us a shot, gave us a chance that no one else at the ABC would have given a book show in that slot. It did have a Sunday afternoon repeat, but we went to air midweek, just at the tail end of a primetime slot, you know, not at 8 o'clock, but still, it was way better than anything had up to that point.
0: Caroline Baum, ending part three of our special profile series. Next time, we'll hear about some of the extraordinary people Caroline met along the way. She reflects on unforgettable discussions with Frank McCourt, Oliver Sacks and A.A. Gill, the evening Margaret Atwood came to dinner, and what she's learned from a lifetime spent listening to other people's stories. Join us this Sunday morning at 10:30 a.m. for part four of our profile on Caroline Baum. We'd love to hear from you if you have any thoughts on this week's episode. FourthEstate@2SER.com is our email address. You can also find us at X, formerly known as Twitter. Our handle is FourthEstateAU. Thanks so much for joining us this week. A big thanks to my producer, Amelia Crouch. I'm Tina Quinn, and we'll catch you this Sunday morning at 10:30 a.m. for part 4 of our profile on Caroline Baum.

0: 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I'm your host, Anna Marie Reyes, reporting from Gadigal Land in New South Wales. We pay respect to our Aboriginal and Torres Strait Islander elders, past, present, and emerging, and recognize that this land has never been ceded.
1: Racer's Edge continues its July special on carbon emissions.
2: Hey folks, it's Tracy McNeil
3: and Dan Parsons from Minor Gold. We're here just to express how much we love 2SER. What an absolutely integral life force to the independent music scene in Australia.
2: It's a connector of people, it's a connector of ideas, it keeps community thriving and discovering new talent, and it just makes your day. So what an important thing.
3: We need them more than ever, so get behind them, folks.
1: Hi there, I'm Anne-Marie Reyes, and you're entering the world of carbon emissions in this special titled Carbon Footprints, Find Instant Troubleshoot, or in short, Carbon Fit. Racer's Edge is officially exploring carbon emissions and wicked intersections with actual humans. If you feel like being serious, or honestly, even if you don't, come join us as we stumble our way through the climate crisis. We're like your friendly neighborhood grim reapers, oversharing daily snippets of how we slash carbon emissions day to day. No corporate jargon, no guilt trip, just what you and I can manage without losing our cool. Okay, next, full disclosure. We're not experts, but we're game enough to poke around our own lives, sweat the simple stuff, so you can copy some good old-fashioned climate action. So you might be wondering, how did this daring act come about? Well, four of us got together, a highly unlikely crew, from work and with common friends, and a shared fear of the evening news forecasters. We all had one thing in common. We've had enough of just hearing about the climate crisis and actually want to do something about it. Just like us, our content is a bit of a mixed bag. We'll have the good old yarn from the classic tree huggers, a few deeply stressed but wiser Gen Zs, and the baby boomers or bloomers who are ready to make amends. It will be beautiful, like a multi-layered sandwich. So brushing aside any feelings of helplessness, we decided to put in some hard yakka and hunt down solutions together. In this journey, fellow academic and media professional Nadiat El-Ghouli will be joining me. And this is part of our humble contributions to the future Gen Zs as the baby bloomers or boomers through this special series in facing up to climate crisis. Oh, and by the way, a wonderful patron actually believed in this chaotic energy and handed over some funding our way. So thank you to the Walkley's Foundation of Australia for this support as part of their Solutions Journalism Fund. Thank you to Thomas Kutis and Ben Giannawes, our fellow carbon fitters, for taking up the first baton in the last three episodes. And now it's our turn. From last report, they continue to go for that goal of getting us close to 2 tons of carbon emissions reduction per person per year and counting it as they go. So stick around, it's going to be a bit of a wild, low-carbon ride.
4: See? A-R-B-O-N.
5: Carbon fit.
1: This week, Nadit and myself continue to look through the Paw Print app and also reflect more on our own humanity. You'll hear how our feelings are pretty mixed about the technology, but definitely we both feel transformed by the interaction with it. In the middle of Nadiat El-Ghouli's interaction with Paw Print app, she first filed this voice report.
6: I've been trying to keep up with recording my actions and seeing how environmentally sustainable my actions are and my impact is on the planet. I'm trying to tread lightly on the earth. I still think that I'm caught up with the demands of modern day living and how it's hard sometimes to resist that. But I have been diligently recording my actions, so I have changed, for example, with food. There's an action that asks you to choose a vegetable, a plant-based diet, a plant-based meal rather than eating meat, and I've been choosing that, and I didn't see that you can choose vegan meal rather. So I've updated my actions to include that I'm having vegan meals, and I'm turning off the tap while I'm brushing my teeth or soaping. And it was something that I hadn't realised that I was doing. I just turn on the water and keep soaping, keep brushing my teeth until I'm done. So I'm doing that a bit more. So I'm glad that my attention has been brought to these things, and these little micro changes in everyday life, I hope, help the planet eventually. Well, that's what we all hope.
1: Now we pick up our ongoing chats up at Sydney's Circular Quay. We went for a walk by the foreshore at the rocks and started looking at where we were with measuring our carbon footprints impacts at the same time.
5: For some reason, they've got a thing about people with business trips. I mean, I just take a packed lunch to work when I can, and I try.
7: Does it have a number next to it?
5: One.
7: Do you know what that one means?
5: I have no idea, other than that I decided that business trips meant for me work trip. Haven't been able to keep track of how long, how many times I've done that for work, but thought the safest thing would be just to say one. I've done it more than that, but I can't remember how many times with any authority. I can't always do that. Sometimes I run out of time. But I do remember that I took it last week once. The other action is use e-tickets on business trips. I use Opal. That to me is the same.
7: You picked that five randomly? Like you've done it maybe five times?
5: No, the number is two. I do it all the time.
7: Oh, so maybe you should have more numbers then.
5: I think I should.
7: You should maybe do the maths.
5: Okay. I do this all the time. You know, you've got your Opal card everywhere. I did this again, do my actions. Just my phone is too slow, but I can say with confidence that I always use my Opal card. The other action, take a packed lunch on a business trip. I did that once. And unsubscribe from 5 email lists.
7: So I understand you feel really strongly about that, because you're always dealing with emails, you're always in front of the computer as part of your work as an academic, is that right?
5: Yeah. Like, I get too many emails, and I store all the emails so I can go back to them just in case I needed to. I don't know where this habit comes from. It's probably from my family. You've got to keep everything. Make sure you don't waste anything. You've got to use it. So I do the same thing with my emails, and I subscribe to so many email lists, and I don't get the opportunity to read everything. And so it suggested unsubscribe from 5 email lists, and I think I did that.
7: Oh, so
5: but,
7: if you unsubscribe...
5: I didn't record it at all.
7: You didn't?
5: I didn't.
7: No. Do you want to do that now?
5: All right.
7: Do like the maximum number, because you're unsubscribing to so many.
5: I've unsubscribed from about probably 4 or 5.
7: Do you ever feel worried that if you unsubscribe, you might have missed out on really important information as part of your work?
5: No, because one of them is National Geographic. I mean, it's interesting, it's general knowledge, but it doesn't apply directly to my work.
7: Which is journalism.
5: And it's also podcasting, so it's really specific things that I'm looking for. But I like to keep up with the news and the in-depth articles that, you know, papers like the New Yorker or the magazines like the New Yorker or the Philosopher's Zone give you. So it's just out of general knowledge and a curiosity that I subscribe to so many lists, and then I just get overwhelmed and go hide in the corner.
7: Okay, so you put that number in, and did you put the max in it?
5: Okay, so my total is 5 from email lists. Use e-tickets on business trips. I think I can up that confidently to 20.
7: Yeah, go!
5: I think, because
8: I use it all the time. The one thing that really bugs me about this, something does bug me about this app, and that is it's so slow.
7: So it's like, what do you call this, user experience, I think the term they use for that. Yeah, your user experience with the app.
8: That would be my feedback to them, that, you know, just let people enter their numbers. Take a packed lunch. So my habits, can we look at my habits? Turn off the tap while soaping or brushing. I did 60.
7: Wow.
8: My commitment was every day, but I haven't been good at it. This is, I think, again, it comes from, it's a generational thing, because I reckon Gen Z and Gen X wouldn't have a problem with it, but I'm a baby boomer, and we grew up in different times. Well, I grew up in a different time. I grew up in the 70s. Everything was accessible. And there was lots of excess.
7: Well, now we've got apps left, right and center for everything, really.
8: Well, that's right. Whereas back then you had to learn it and someone had to talk to you about it, and environmental education just wasn't happening. These behaviours get embedded in you and you find them hard to dislodge. But I'm continuing on and continuing on.
7: Okay, so do you want to keep going with more, and then we'll do like a, if there's any reflection from them about your like total profile, if there's any. But maybe just look at two or three more.
8: Okay, so these are my habits. Choose a plant-based meal instead of fish. It's a no-brainer for me. It says 70 because I'm a vegan. So I will always eat vegan. I will not have fish. Definitely not have fish. Then the next one.
7: Were you ever tempted?
8: No, never. After I became a vegan, everything was off.
7: Can I quickly ask what made you become vegan?
8: Well, I used to be a vegetarian, and I was became a vegetarian basically after seeing someone kill a chicken in my childhood. And I tried to stop them. I got between them and the chicken and tried to tell them that the chicken's upset, and they just pushed me away. And so I decided that when I grew up, I wasn't going to eat meat. And when I could control my diet, because I was a child. And then I forgot about that, and I ended up working at a department store in the deli area. And after about a year, I thought, no, I'll become vegetarian. So I was 19 when I became vegetarian. And then I learned, so I was eating dairy and cheese and milk and all of that, and occasionally fish. But I learned later on about what happens to dairy cows and how we get our cheese and how we get our milk. And overnight I became a vegan, and I haven't changed.
7: And then now, bigger, more information, deeper information about the impacts of what we eat and its connection to climate crisis and climate change. Yeah.
1: Looking through Nadia's little profile here as evidence of categories she engaged with, and this is recording two within Pawprint, and we found out that she's actually rated really high with the plant-based diet and also taking packed lunch to work. She feels really proud about that.
8: Making more space, decluttering on my computer. I've been doing that, been emails, getting rid of unnecessary files, and it's a work in progress. That's what I
7: did. You had to find a way categorize how you get rid of files. Like, how did you get rid of it? Just randomly?
8: It's kind of focused. I look at files that are repeated, so I go for those. Sometimes I just get rid of whole folders, because I think I don't need that folder anymore. I find getting rid of emails really frees up a lot of space, declutters my desktop.
7: So before this app, did you ever think of it that way, that it's contributing to climate change if you rearrange and declutter your emails and your data and digital storage?
9: No, I never thought about that. It never occurred to me that I was in any way, shape or form helping reduce the impact of climate change. It just never occurred to me. And I'm surprised that these are some of the actions that you could take, because I do this regularly. Like from time to time, I get so annoyed, I just clear the desk. I feel better after that.
7: Okay. So were you wanting to look at more of the categories, or should we try and find your report if there's any?
9: Let's try and find the report. So, okay, so I'm loading the profile. I've got the last action that I did, unsubscribe from 5 email lists, coming up. And I don't know where to find...
7: Look, it's got 13 climate action. What's that?
9: This is the suggestions, I think.
7: Oh.
9: Take urgent action to combat climate change and its impacts.
7: Do you want to read it?
9: Okay. Take urgent action to combat climate change and its impacts. Earth is at a tipping point on the verge of calamity. SDG 13 calls for immediate measures to mitigate climate change, adapt to its effects, and protect vulnerable communities, emphasizing the urgency of global climate action. So it's a statement.
7: Okay, so that 13 climate action refers to sustainable goals number 13, the UN sustainable goals. Okay.
9: Okay.
7: So we're still looking for potential report about your profile so far.
9: Yeah. So let me see. So I'm going back. It's taking a while to load. And this is because I've got a cheap phone.
7: So you think that these apps maybe are not made for low-cost phones?
9: Definitely.
7: So you think like it's more...
9: It's a bit of a pain.
7: More user-friendly for like expensive smartphones?
9: Yeah. Yeah. So I've got a cheap phone.
7: Is it an Android phone?
9: Yes, it's an Android. It's a Nokia. And it was the only one that I could afford at the time. You have to be patient. It teaches you patience. There's nothing that won't do what you want it to do. There's nothing you can do. I mean, you can yell at it, but it will go nowhere.
7: Are you interested in going 100% of all the categories?
9: No.
7: Or?
9: No, I'm not.
7: Can I ask you why you're not interested?
9: Because I'm pretty happy with where I am, and I'm not keen or curious to find out more about what this app says to me. I mean, it'll be interesting, but it does take time. And because my phone is so slow, it's really frustrating. So how far I got is okay with me.
7: Can I ask you if you think the apps did change your individual agency?
9: Well, they did change my understanding of what I'm doing to support climate action, which I didn't before. Like I think I said before that I had no idea when you asked me if I had any idea that decluttering my hard drive was anything helpful, was any in any way related to climate action. And I said no, I had no idea. But we have these inbuilt habits that we've developed over time. I've developed this habit over time that I don't like clutter, and I like more space on things. So I just kind of automatically clean things and remove things and reorganize stuff. So I do that naturally. And I also give books away and trade things with people. And that's a natural thing, a regular thing that happens in my life. I offload lots of books. And if I can't offload them to people I know, like I'll leave them outside in front of the place where I live, and people take these books.
7: And more people do that now.
9: And so I feel like I've already got agency, but it's just helped me kind of see these actions that I take in my life as part of responding to the climate crisis that we're in.
7: Can you now say that this project somehow gave you some understanding in any way or form about carbon footprints and what it does to climate change?
9: Well, yes, of course it did. I mean, I've always known that our carbon footprint is really important, and the lower that it is, the better that it is for the planet that we share. So there's an individual responsibility, but there's a collective responsibility. It won't change if I change and nobody else does. So people around you change by watching you. Your behavior changes by watching other people. And that's how we are as humans, when we're empathetic. So I appreciate these actions a lot more, and I appreciate what life teaches you as you go along the way and how you understand the compartments of your life. You're not always aware.
7: Would you propose to your closest family and friends using this app, or it's not necessary?
9: Oh, I would. I would suggest it. I would suggest it if they have a fine phone, a good phone, a phone that works properly, a phone that's not cheap.
7: Yeah,
9: because, and maybe they won't get as frustrated as I am. Maybe I'm impatient somehow. Who knows?
7: Yeah. And then the title of the project is Carbon Footprints, How to Bring It Down from 20 Tons to 2 Tons per Annum. Do you think that's an important title, or that's all changing now for you? 20 to 2, like apparently the UN said we have to bring it down 2 tons per annum per head to try and move away from a tipping point.
9: Of course it matters. It absolutely matters. But it tells you how gigantic the task is ahead. I don't know how to bring down my footprint by 2 tons. Today I was reading an email that I got from Farmers Peak. I think that was the organic fruit and vegetable box that we used to share every second week or so. And they said that over the time that we were getting the organic fruit and vegetable box from them, we helped together. This is collectively. There were 4 of us all involved in that. Collectively, we helped bring down the carbon emissions by 16 kilograms. That was hard work, but I know it's incremental and it builds up over time, and when you make connections with people over the issue. And I think a lot of people care about climate change. I think they don't know sometimes. They're overwhelmed. They don't know what to do. But something like this does kind of focus the mind a bit, and it tells you that sometimes what you're doing is good and it's working.
1: Nadit and myself there tracking where we are at with carbon footprints while taking a walk at Sydney's Circular Quay foreshores. Like myself as an academic, Nadit always tunes in with what's happening around us. And even though we may be sworn genuine tree huggers, concerns about what's happening with our world never misses our attention. And that's the magic of being a baby boomer from my hood. Like myself, she sees a connection between our carbon footprints even during a period of global unrest. Here's Nadit with her last words on this topic.

I've got a confession to make. Last night, I was cleaning out the freezer and there was food that had expired, had been there for a long time that I had to dispose of, but I couldn't do that because they were in very tight plastic bags and I couldn't dispose of them properly. And that got me thinking about the kind of shopping patterns that I've got and how I buy things on impulse and think, oh, that'll be interesting to experiment with. That'll be a new taste, a new kind of addition to my repertoire of food, of meals that I can make. That's an important kind of change for me, or an important awareness, point of awareness for me. But I started thinking about the climate costs of war and what we can do about it, and how much militaries affect the climate and climate change. And I've got an article here in front of me from The Guardian which talks about that. It was published about a year ago. And it says that more than 5% of global emissions are linked to conflict or militaries, but countries continue to hide the true scale. And underneath they've got a link to another article about emissions from Israel's war in Gaza and how they've had immense effects on the climate catastrophe. And if you click on that link and go to the article, they talk about just and this was at the begin, this is at the beginning of last year, so it must have become monstrously impossible to live in Gaza by now. So they talk about a study that looked at the emissions that are generated during the first 2 months of the war in Gaza, and they say that it was greater than the annual carbon footprint of more than 20 of the world's most climate-vulnerable nations. And a little later on in the article, they talk about what the climate crisis and the carbon emissions have affected in Gaza, including sea level rises, drought and extreme heat, which were already threatening water supplies and food security in Palestine, but have been absolutely worsened. And the situation now is catastrophic because much of farmland and energy and water infrastructure have been destroyed or polluted, with devastating health impacts probably for decades to come.

So I hope you enjoyed this episode. In our concluding episode next week, the Carbon Emissions Finding Your Instant Troubleshoot team will be reflecting on what it's been like doing the app thing and being a carbon emissions fitter.

0: You've just heard the voice of Nadia Logoli with me there, with our own take on carbon fit, baby boomers or bloomers from my end of the hood. Nadia Logoli works as a professional journalist and also an academic like me. Despite that, she's got mixed reactions to technology, especially when considering its ethical impacts to humans. Opposite to me, I tend to be an early adapter with technology and like to tinker with things besides the app, like my bike, which every now and then I take around the neighborhood to spy on the birds, trees, and the state of our roads.
1: C-A-R-B-O-N.
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0: And that's about all we have time for. I hope you enjoyed the show. Tune in for more Race's Edge Local Current Affairs next Thursday. And I'm Anne Marie Reyes. Bye for now and have a lovely weekend.
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7: Woo! I beg your pardon. Woo!

0: just left Hollywood, California.
1: You're too embarrassed.

They say when a new music's being born, you get one kid like this who comes along years ahead of himself. This kid plays tomorrow's music today.

0: That is Real Numbers, kicking off Static on 2SER this week with a song called Was It Always This Way, off their forthcoming album of the same name, which is coming in August.
1: That is released on the 14th.
0: Looking forward to it. They are an outfit out of Minneapolis, led by this bloke called Eli Hansen. And Mick, it says he's joined by a mostly new lineup for this album. I don't know what he did to the other people in Real Numbers, but they have been working away on this album for a couple of years. Some very jangly stuff on that song from Real Numbers, and they name check a lot of things I can hear in that song. The labels, Sarah, Creation and Elephant Records. Also some 90s bands like Fieldmice and St. Christopher, as well as some of the new pack like Ducks Limited and Chime School and the Umbrellas. It's on Slumberland, and the album is out at the end of next week.
1: That's a perfect fit for them.
0: That is Real Numbers, and this is Static for another week here on 2SER. My name's Berko. Mick, you're back in the swing of things now?
1: Yes. Yes. How are you doing?
0: Good. That holiday's a distant memory, isn't it?
1: Unfortunately.
0: I'm doing good. Good to see you, and thank you for joining us. Static is 2SER's new music show. We do this every week. We sit down and play you a whole lot of songs that have come our way over the past 7 days. We have got a bumper program coming up this week. We're going to speak to Sydney's shredding rock barnstormers Body Type, all about last week's 2SER feature album. You would have heard a lot of it here on the station. A towering third album from Body Type called Tally, and Sophie and Cecil from the band will join us. They'll talk a bit about going to LA to make this album with one of their heroes, and a whole lot more. So that talk with Body Type is on Static this week.
1: We will also dig into this week's 2SER feature album from proud Filipino and Murawari rapper, producer and drummer Dobby. The magical album is called Marshmallow. We'll play a song from it and give you details on how you could win a copy on CD.
0: One of two signed CD copies of Dobby we've got to give away, and we have got loads of new stuff to play for you. Blonde Redhead have dropped a brand new song this week. We'll also take a cut off the new album from Venezuelan producer Arca that arrived this week with no advance singles. We'll hear a song off the new album by the Jurati Column and a whole lot more, all on the radio between now and 10. So stay with us. And also on Static this week, we'll play two songs off the brand new album from a long-serving outfit out of the States that we have been loving here on Static for a long time.
1: Yes, Shearwater are back with The New World.
0: It is the 11th album from Jonathan Myberg and crew. Shearwater was originally conceived as a one-off collaboration between Jonathan and Okkervil Rivers, Will Sheff, and Will departed in 2006. Jonathan kept on making Shearwater albums. He's released a number of records over the years on Sub Pop and Matador. This new album from Shearwater is self-released and was crowdfunded and self-produced, and he is a fascinating character, Jonathan Myberg. Shearwater albums are always interesting listens, and these days he feels like such an explorer in so many ways, doesn't he, Mick?
1: He does. The Shearwater albums have always been these big kind of exploratory things with, you know, lots of sounds and lots of imagination and scope. And yeah, it turns out that in his spare time, he likes to film things and record nature sounds and likes to go to all different parts of the world to discover these things, right?
0: Yeah, he's become more of an eco-explorer, it seems, as time's gone on, and that's fed into the sounds on Shearwater albums. This one has a whole lot of his field recordings wrapped up in its songs. There are German church bells and blackbirds. There's Tasmanian rivers and forest ravens. There's coyotes from the California mountains, and a whole lot more.
1: But it doesn't overwhelm the sound.
0: Not at all. And that's the thing I love about these Shearwater albums. It's also not preachy. It's majestic in its scope and sound, but also very earthy as well. And it's all wrapped up in this sort of adventurous spirit that he seems to have in traveling, but also making his music. They are beautiful pieces of work. Jonathan has said that this is the wildest ensemble he's ever assembled for a record. Some of the players include Jamie Stewart from Shushu and Thor Harris on drums from Swans. But again, it's not this sort of big, built-up, complicated album. They are very beautiful, very well-paced albums, aren't they?
1: The first couple of tracks on the album really remind me of late period Talk Talk, which is kind of like a big thing to say. A lot of bands say, oh, we're influenced by these albums, and then you listen to them and kind of go, no, they haven't quite got it. It's not just being loud and soft. There's so much space in those songs.
0: That's right, yeah.
1: They're still really intricate, and there's things just kind of like floating in and out of the sounds. It's really, really beautiful. It doesn't mean that the rest of the albums a letdown or anything. It just goes to different places. But, I kind of, really respect, him for being able to pull that off.
0: Yeah, it's a great travelogue, The New World, this album from Shearwater. And we played a couple of singles in the run-up to its release, Slugs in the Marigolds and Daydream Unbeliever. We'll play a couple more here on Static this week.
1: This one is called The Only Sound I'm Afraid Of.
0: This is Shearwater on Static. Stay with us.

0: You gotta kick it off with a killer to grab attention. Then you gotta take it up a notch. But you don't wanna blow your wad, so then you gotta cool it off a notch. There are a lot of rules.
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0: That is Opus Kink, and I have to shine my Sunday shoes from the album The Sweet Goodbye.
1: That debut album from the Brighton outfit came out this week. It is stormy and theatrical. Those guys trade in a great strutting post-punk vibe with a little bit of jazz and country in the mix. Mick, we've been playing Opus Kink here on the show for a long time.
0: 5.5 years.
1: Yeah, their debut single came out on Speedy Wonderground back in March 2021 called Wild Bill. We played a couple of singles off this album in the run-up to its release. The title track, The Sweet Goodbye and Come Over, Do Me Wrong. The Opus Kink album has been produced by this bloke called Craig Sylvie, who's also worked with the likes of Baxter Jury and The Horrors. And Mick, both those artists are a bit of a good reference point for what this album sounds like. There's also a pretty liberal

0: himself because he seems to spend his spare time away from making music, traveling the world. In fact, as soon as they'd finished this album, he departed on a journey to Antarctica. And while he was aboard the ship there, he filmed the video for the single, Daydream Unbeliever. So he's claiming things some way as well. I don't know which is helping which career, but yeah, I find him endlessly fascinating, this guy. And the music is so rich and bold and beautiful. It is an incredible album from Shearwater. Of course, also in his spare time, he has this other project called Loma, who've got a few albums under their belts as well now.
1: And yeah, the couple of people in that band are also featured on this album as well. So it's a happy family.
0: It is. It is a great ensemble on this new album. We'll play another cut off the Shearwater album towards the end of Static this week. Up next, we're going to hear from a Venezuelan-born producer who released her new 9th album this week without any advanced singles.
1: Yes, the new Arca album is symbolized by 5Xs.
0: Yeah, Mick and I want to call it 5X, but that just makes us think of the Queensland beer 4X, so we're not sure. And it's the first album in 5 years from Arc, but Mick, she can be forgiven for having a rest because she released 5 albums in her Kick series between June 2020 and December 2021, so she worked pretty hard there. And this new album from Arca is a bit of a different kettle of fish than those albums were. It's darker, more aggressive, more experimental, and doesn't really settle into any fixed form. It is a fascinating listen. She's also been busy recently contributing production to Madonna's new album, Confessions 2. Thankfully, no cuts on here sound like Madonna. The one we're going to play for you is kind of harsh and uncompromising, but it is an incredible piece of work.
1: It is called Willow.
0: This is Arca from 5Xs on Static.

Hi, I'm Noah. I am a producer on Friday Drive. I host our segment Village Idiom. I get to talk about history and etymology and all the nerdy things that I adore. I love it here at 2SER. I have made a ton of friends. I study journalism. I get a ton of real-world experience. And yeah, it's great here. It's the best.

0: That is James Ellis Ford with The Ever After, another taste of the new album, Lost in Another World, which is out on the 14th of August.
1: Yeah, the end of next week is when we get that second solo album from one half of Simian Mobile Disco. We played another single recently called Overtones. And Mick, this album made under some pretty trying circumstances for James.
0: Well, yeah, he was diagnosed with a very aggressive form of cancer, and he recorded it while he was receiving treatment in a hospital ward.
1: Yeah, just over the space of 2 weeks to keep his spirits up, he set up a laptop containing his virtual studio and a cheap mic and made these musical sketches while lying there getting worked on for this form of leukemia. So no filter on this album. He sang the first things that came into his head into the laptop, and it became a diary for him and a way of keeping himself uplifted. And amazing that he's got this album together. He then said that despite the temptation to do further work on this album when he returned home, he pretty much left it as it was because it is this time capsule of the time he spent in the hospital. And he admits that that song there, a bleepy synth pop dance track, seems a little odd to be created in a hospital bed, but he was trying to stay positive and think of his son, and that is one of the cuts that poured out of him. So he is still receiving some treatment, but he's out of hospital, and it's amazing that we got this album from James Ford. Of course, he spends so much of his time these days working on other people's records. He is a big in-demand producer who's done albums with Fontaines DC, Arctic Monkeys and Blur, and did that Help 2 compilation as well at the end of last year once he was out of hospital. So he's a busy bloke. I'm glad he's still with us. We have been playing Simian Mobile Disco and their offshoots here on Static for decades, and can't wait to hear the full album from James Ellis Ford using his full name at the end of next week.
0: Before James Ellis Ford, it was Blonde Redhead and a new single called Blood Spilled.
1: Beautiful new cut from that New York art rock trio. It's over 30 years since they released their debut album, Mick. They are an incredible outfit. The last album from Blonde Redhead was 2023's Sit Down for Dinner. And since then, there's been a lot of mortality and grief for frontwoman Kazu. She says the last few years have been, for the world and for her, a relentless season of loss. And devastated through this, she learned that death means the end of the body, but not the soul. So a very spiritual song from Blonde Redhead. I don't know if this means there's a new album coming or not, but that is a gorgeous piece of work in type with that last album, which was another incredible record from those guys.
0: And before Blonde Redhead, we heard Arca with Willow off the Five X's album.
1: We really haven't settled on what to call it. Maybe we should call it 50. I don't know, but that is the new album from the Venezuelan-born producer, these days based in Barcelona. She is Grammy-nominated, she's worked with Madonna, and still found time to make this really aggressive, experimental set of electronica. That album came out this week on XL. You are here on The Static Show on 2SER. In just a moment, we're going to be joined by Sydney's shredding rock barnstormers, Body Type. They were 2SER feature album last week for their towering third record, a thing called Tally. Sophie and Cecil from the band will be along. They'll recall how they went to Los Angeles to work with one of their heroes on the record. They'll explain how they've started writing more collaboratively, and they'll reflect on their 10 years together as a band. That Hang with Body Type is next on Static.
2: The feature album this week on 2SER is Marshmallow by Dobby. Themed on empowerment and delayed gratification, the Eora Sydney rapper and producer goes time travelling with a brilliant sophomore record of storytelling hip hop. Marshmallow by Dobby, the feature album all this week on 2SER 107.3.

0: On Static on 2SER this week, it is so great to see in the flesh Sophie and Cecil from Body Type, last week's 2SER feature album stars. Welcome in.
1: Hello, thanks for having us.
0: Thank you for coming in and well done on this album tally, you guys.
1: Thanks, Berko.
2: Yeah, thank you.
0: I'm very happy that we get Body Type album number 3. I'm more happy for you that you got to go and make a record in LA, finally. Because the last couple of records, I guess, budgetary restraints and COVID rules probably got in the way of going far afield to make those first two albums.
2: Oh, yeah.
1: Yeah. We were very lucky to be afforded this opportunity. We got some funding to get over there. And Stella agreed to have us, so it all worked out.
0: Yeah, that was the main reason for going to Los Angeles. You got to work with Stella Mozgawa as a producer who seems like such a perfect fit for Body Type.
1: It was just instantly perfect from the minute we stepped off the aeroplane at like 6 a.m. at LAX, and she was like, come over, I'll get us breakfast tacos. And then we got there and just hung out with her dog Larry all morning while we recovered from the flight. And then we knew it was perfect.
0: She's also got pedigree as well. I mean, she's done a lot of stuff with her band Warpaint and helped produce Courtney Barnett records. So it's the right kind of person doing a Body Type album.
1: Absolutely. Yes. And when we were hanging out, she'd just come off a tour with Kim Gordon. So like, yes.
2: Warpaint, quite obviously, has been a huge influence on us. Stella has been my drumming hero for a very long time.
0: Yeah.
2: It was also extremely surreal to be in her presence, let alone playing to a metronome or tracking with her watching me. So terrifying, but also brilliant. Because I was like, I'm recording drums with Stella.
0: Well, you went to this place called the Velveteen Laboratory in Los Feliz, which is owned by the guy from Rooney, Taylor Locke.
2: Oh, man. Okay. There's a story here. Look, I'm an OC fan, and Rooney, obviously, Seth Cohen's favourite band. So this was like, I couldn't believe it. I know a bunch of their songs. I can't believe we're going to Taylor's studio, guys. Also, the lead singer of Rooney is the love interest in The Princess Diaries, one of Annabelle and my favourite films. And so when we were recording, we were watching The Princess Diaries as we were staying at the house, which is owned by one of the guys in the film. Crazy.
1: All right, all right.
0: So basically making this Body Type album was Cecil Fantasy Camp, right?
2: Yeah, something like that, wasn't it?
0: I do also wonder, though, if going to LA to make a record made you focus and made you step up somewhat.
1: That's a cool way to look at it. I mean, I actually would say kind of not. I think it was maybe our silliest recording session of all time. There was one night that was probably like 9 days into the session where Stella and I just got on a hysterical level and could not get off it to everyone else's absolute horror.
2: Yeah, I walked in and they were pissing themselves off. Like, well, I don't know what's going on here.
1: And I guess in terms of your question regarding focus, we were very lucky to have access to Rooney Man's plethora of beautiful instruments and gear and pedals. And so in terms of focusing in on creative decisions and sonic decisions, it was definitely the most focused we've ever been.
2: Hmm.
0: And you must have had this arsenal of Rooney Man's stuff at your disposal. There's a Mellotron on the song Sick Bag, and Stella obviously has this great inventiveness and lightness of touch to what she does.
1: That's a really nice way to put it. Lightness of touch is really nice. And I think that vibe, the inventiveness and just her ideas was such an enriching part of the process, because we've never officially worked with someone in a producer capacity before. So letting someone in and listening to their feedback and accepting their suggestions to like, maybe you should lose this chorus here, or maybe this part is feeling a little bit oversaturated with guitars, so maybe you could strip this right back or try this with the drums. And, you know, that's something we'd never really done before. So
0: you'd never taken constructive criticism.
1: Never taken constructive criticism.
0: And Cecil, did Stella help to bring out more of an overt pop side to this Body Type album? Or maybe you've all become better at crafting pop songs. There is such a range here. I mean, Annabelle's said that the album's opening song, And What Else, was inspired by a book she was reading about the Shangri-Las. It's got these gang vocals.
1: Yeah.
0: And then Gorgeous has a slight country rock twang. And there's this banging Velvet Underground, I'm Waiting for the Man-style piano in Planet 8. I think it's the poppiest record that Body Type have made.
2: Yeah, maybe we're not as angry.
0: Come on.
2: No, we still are. To be honest, that probably goes down to us owning our sound a bit more and being able to have the ability to write these songs. We've also all gone off and played in other bands and been inspired by other things. And I play in a country rock band. And I think that's taught me playing slower songs and gentler, and it's serving the song and also learning the lyrics to make sure the rhythms of the melody kind of serve that more instead of this constant four to the floor vibe. Like, I probably am more of a melodic drummer and I've been trying to lean into that.
0: Yeah, I wonder if you feel like you've got less to prove now that you've made a couple of records as well. You are more relaxed and more confident in trying on different styles.
1: Yeah, I guess so. I mean, in this industry, you always got to feel like you got something to prove, right? And I feel like we're definitely still trying to prove something, but at least we're not proving it to ourselves anymore. Maybe it's just that self-confidence that we've kind of honed in on.
2: Yeah, and I think we've also made a really considered effort, you know, working with Stella. We worked with an amazing engineer, Bonnie Knight. Most of the people we work with have been women, and our team, we're surrounded by women, and I think for this next phase of us as a band, it feels a little bit more at ease.
0: Yeah, the energy is good. And there are other ways of working that are firsts here as well. Sophie, the song "I Is a Mouth Is a Face" is the first ever full song to be co-written collaboratively in Body Type. You and Georgia worked on that one together.
1: It's quite surprising, actually. We all wrote it together, so we all got in the room and it just kind of came out. And I feel like, because ordinarily the way that we write is one person will bring the bones of a song, very shitty, usually garage band, in my case, demo to the band, and then we build it from that. But this was different. We got into the studio, didn't have any intentions or ideas, just started jamming and it turned into that. And I think if we had more time, we would be writing like that all the time. But, you know, George lives in a different state, Annabelle's down the coast, we're here. It's rare that we're all in a room together and have that luxury of time.
0: But it's interesting that song also plays with time. It's got that weird time signature.
1: That's so true. And that was a stellar moment. We were doing a pre-production session at our mate's studio, The Shed, in Stanwell Park, and we were just kind of playing through all the songs so she could hear them. And she was like, what if you just went into 4-4 here? And we were like, for those listeners, I just looked in total shock.
0: You did a mind-blown face.
1: I did a mind-blown face. And it worked. And that was a total stellar moment.
0: And you even got a motherfucker into that song as well, so you've done very well.
1: Yeah. Shit, we probably need to get that a censored version of that.
2: Oh, who cares?
0: And Cecil, you also helped to get a song over the line, because the closing song on the record, Everything All in a Row, was one that Sophie had kicking around for ages, but you kind of kept at her and said, we need to get this song on the record.
2: Yeah, I just distinctly remember us playing that. Sophie's had it around for a long time, and every Friday during lockdown, Annabelle, Soph and I would go to our friend's studio in Stranand. We were working, we were jamming and trying to figure it out, see how it would work. Would it work on Expired Candy? And it didn't at that time. And I just kept on coming back to it because I always loved the guitar line and I always loved the chorus. I guess I love the song, so I was like, let's try and do it. And it kind of fell in thematically, and I think it really is a beautiful end to this album.
0: And finally, after all that badgering, you got your way?
2: Well, let the drummer get one.
0: Well, you've all got your jobs to do, and the work's been done on this record, and this Body Type album comes as the band celebrates its 10th anniversary. It's 10 years to the month this month since your debut single, Ludlow.
1: Oh my God, it
0: came
1: is
0: out.
1: Too. I mean, wow.
0: How do Body Type songs age when you play those older songs live now, or if you hear them? Are there any thoughts in your songs from a decade ago now that seem cringe, or like, oh, you had no idea? Or are you soothsayers? Have you been giving yourselves good advice in song for the last 10 years?
1: It's a beautiful question. I feel like I haven't dug into like our first EPs for a really long time, but I think I would just feel really stoked and proud that we were just a bunch of mates that just wanted to jam with other women in the Sydney community. We all learned our instruments together. We never thought we'd record anything, let alone play a show. And then now here we are 10 years later and putting out a record that we've made in LA with Stella. Like, for me, I'm just like swollen with pride and nostalgia, I guess.
2: Yeah. I actually did listen back to the earlier songs recently because we played this really amazing show at the Biennale and we ended up playing Dry Grass, and I was listening back to all of these past EPs and I was like, hits, hits, hits. It just takes me back to this period of almost like naivety.
1: Oh, yeah, so we didn't know what we were doing.
2: Had
1: still
2: no
1: don't.
2: Idea what we were doing. But I also was so proud of how far we've come. You know, we were figuring it out. We were figuring out our instruments.
1: Such
2: you
1: a
2: know.
1: Hard industry. Like, it's so hard to cut through, increasingly so. So the fact that we're still here and still doing it feels so special, and it's such a privilege to have our record pressed onto vinyl and people are interested in hearing it. Like, that's so special.
0: And 10 years ago, you would have thought to yourselves, one day we'll be 2SER feature album. Finally, it arrived with Tally. It is so exciting to have this Body Type album over the line, you guys. Well done.
1: Thank you, Berko.
0: I hope you get to go back to LA and work with more childhood heroes.
1: Yeah, likewise.
0: Oh, Cecil?
2: Hopefully.
0: I hope there's some more wish fulfillment on the way for Body Type.
1: I have a feeling there will be.
2: I mean, touring with Courtney Barnett.
1: Yeah.
0: There you go. That's up next, yeah, which is exciting. But for now, we might have a listen to a song off the record. We'll play one of yours. So if you will play Gorgeous.
1: Oh, cool. Enjoy.
0: On the radio. This is about getting your tarot read.
1: It is. That's right.
0: The future's
1: figuring
0: so bright. This is Body Type on Static. Thanks for being our feature album artist. And thanks for the record, Sophie and Cecil.
1: Thank us.
2: Thank you, Berko.

0: That is the Curbside Lamb's Ear remix of Ulrika Spacek Incomplete Symphony from their Expo Remixed album.
1: That album came out this week and does what it says on the tin. It's reworkings of songs from their album Expo that came out back in February. We already played another re-rub of the song This Time I'm Present by Fantasy of a Broken Heart, which is two members of the Water From Your Eyes live band. And Curbside Lamb's Ear have some pedigree as well, Mick. That's a team up between Magdalena from the band Caroline and Annabelle from the band The Umlauts. And as fate would have it, their own debut five-track EP is on the way on the 11th of September. So I'm guessing they signed up to this remix project and thought, this will segue nicely into our own EP coming out. And really interesting, intricate reworkings of all those songs from the London Art Rockers. I mean, they're a pretty remixable band, I would guess, and they just handed over stems to the artists and said, do what you like. So that's why some of the songs sound quite different than their original incarnations. And when we spoke to Reese from the band here on the program earlier in the year, he was talking through how collaborative they are. They put on evenings, put in their own nights, showcasing young up-and-coming bands. And so that's what they've done with this remix project as well. So the album's great. The remixes are fascinating. That is Expo Remixed. There's a comma in there. So it's actually Expo Remixed by Ulrika Spacek. That's out now.
0: Before Ulrika Spacek, we heard the Durruti Column and their album, Renascent, which has just come out. The track we heard featured Lucas Elliott on All They See Is Fire.
1: Yeah, Lucas Elliott is a young UK singer-songwriter. He is on that first album in 16 years that came out this week. We already heard another cut called Liars. And, of course, the Durruti Column is essentially Manchester guitar ace Vinnie Riley, who's now aged 73. This album doesn't feature too many of his own vocals. There are some guests, and a lot of the record is instrumental. When you have him strumming and playing guitar the way that he does, that's kind of a nice thing. And they have had a real renaissance lately. Of course, Blood Orange just sampled them on his cut, The Field. Even people like Harry Styles have been talking them up. And this is a beautiful sounding record. It's interesting. It's the way that Manchester music used to sound. Like these days you say Manchester and people think of 90s groups like Happy Mondays or the Stone Roses. But back in the late 70s, Manchester stuff was a lot more art rock and experimental. And this is him in keeping with the stuff that he's been doing for decades. It's a beautiful sounding record. The last album was 2010's A Pay End to Wilson. So it's taken a while. And Mick, this is a homespun record from Vinnie Riley.
0: Yes, he assembled most of it in his kitchen.
1: Just like the Reds, Pinks and Purples. Yeah, he's done a lot of it at home. So a gorgeous sounding record from Vinnie Riley. That's out this week.
0: And we also heard from Body Type with Gorgeous from the album Tally.
1: Last week's 2SER feature album, it was so sweet to have a chat to Sophie and Cecil about that record. If you missed that conversation or would like to hear it again, it'll be up for streaming after 10 o'clock at 2ser.com/programs/static, or just find the static page on the 2SER website. That's where you can hear all the interviews from our show. Up there are some recent chats with Sonic Boom, Swap Meat, Space Moth, Pond, and more. They're all also up on our SoundCloud page, which is soundcloud.com/static2ser. Mick, it's now time to leap into this week's 2SER feature album.
0: Yes, this week's 2SER feature is from proud Filipino Murawari rapper, producer and drummer Dobby. The album is called Marshmallow.
1: Yeah, it is a magical record from Dobby. That title derives from this 1960s Stanford University experiment, which was a psychological test with preschool children on delayed gratification. And you can hear Dobby talking through that on the 2SER website. He was in here on Breakfast with Robbie Buck a few days ago, so he will explain a little bit more about where that album name came from if you want to click on there. If you've been digging the sounds of Dobby here on the station this week and want to go in the draw to win one of two signed CD copies we have to give away, if you are a current 2SER supporter, just email win@2ser.com with Dobby in the subject line for your chance.
0: That email address again is win@2ser.com. Put Dobby in the subject line and you will go in the draw. And from the album Marshmallow, this is Dobby with The Experiment.
2: I think everybody struggles with willpower.
3: I think you're absolutely right. Plato suggested that the entire human experience, the sum of human existence, could be nailed down with just this. You have a higher self and a lower self. Your purpose for living is to overcome the usually more powerful urges of the lower self in order to fulfill goals of the higher self.
2: I am down with that 100%.
3: It makes utter and complete sense.
2: It's the will, like Plato said, to strive to do the right thing.
3: And it's willpower.

0: the will, like Plato said, to strive to do the right thing by yourself, by others, by society at large.
1: And it's willpower that will get us over the bumps that come along in life inevitably.
2: Testing. 1, 2, 1, 2.
3: Can you say what your name is?
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1: 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I just want to make the work that I want to make.
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0: That is Julia Holter with My Lost One from Materia, which comes out on the 21st of August.
1: That one really got away from her at the end there, didn't it? Another gorgeous taste of this new album from the LA-based composer. And it's a companion album to her 2024 record, Something in the Room She Moves. Materia is reworkings or reinventions of some of the songs, as well as some new material. And that one there, My Lost One, is a new one, Mick, with some great saxophone in the mix too. And Julia reckons it's a witchy folktale inspired by children's books with creepy rhymes and nonsense syllables. And she is a mum, so she spent plenty of time reading children's books the last few years. And we heard another taste of that album not too long ago called Fantasy. And always incredible to hear new stuff from Julia Holter. She herself was a child prodigy. She started writing her own music at age 10 and is so accomplished. And yeah, gorgeous stuff on that one there, My Lost One, from LA's Julia Holter.
0: Before Julia, we heard Black Marble and Anything from Life in Small Spaces. That's also coming out on the 21st of August.
1: Yeah, that is the fifth album from the LA-based one-man band, singer-songwriter and multi-instrumentalist Chris Stewart. It's his first album in 5 years, and this record is going to see him comment on the music industry and his role within it, reflecting on how underground music has changed over time. So it's a personal history, this album from Black Marble. He always nods to the bass lines of Peter Hook from New Order. Maybe he'll mention them in the lyrics on this record, because he definitely had it going on in that song there. And he was originally from out of Brooklyn, but moved to LA around the time the last album came out, 2021's Fast Idol. He still doesn't sound to me like too much of a sun-kissed LA dude, Mick. His stuff is still very cold wave and early 80s synth pop material.
0: He describes that track as basically a bedroom pop version of the Rolling Stones' Satisfaction.
1: I don't get that at all. He's way off the mark. To me, it sounds like New Order. Anyway, looking forward to hearing that. We played another song called Jim Carroll New Year. As Mick said, that Black Marble album is out in a couple of weeks.
0: And before Black Marble, we heard from this week's 2SER feature album, which is the newie for Dobby, called Marshmallow. We heard the track The Experiment. If you want to go in the draw to win one of two signed CD copies, just email win@2ser.com, putting

0: is, and Hi is the alter ego of Sydney-born, London-based producer, songwriter and DJ Tennille Throssell. She has said that she originally planned to extend the world of last year's Human Eyes, but it evolved and became something much bigger. So this is a 10-track album, which is a bit more of a dance floor trip, and she says it was created with intention. She wanted to make music she could play when she DJs out. This is the bigger, ravey sibling to Human Eyes, this album, Digitize. This records songs in part inspired by her trip back home at the end of last year when she got to play at Meredith Music Festival. She also did her own event at the City Recital Hall in Sydney. We've already heard the title track of Digitize featuring Pat Alvarez. The next taste of the record is another team up.
1: It features Economist.
0: This song is called Ignition. This is High. Hi, Hi on Static.
2: That was nice of me.
3: I don't care.
2: And thanks for the drinks and the smoke.
3: No problem. Go.

Hi, this is Tim Friedman from the Whitlams. I think of 2SER so very fondly. I've been going in there since 1993 to do interviews and live-to-air performances, and I was in there just last year promoting a show on Vinnie Ramone's program. Love to 2SER from the Whitlams.

0: That is Sunsick Daisy with new single Bitter Start.
1: A shimmering, hazy thing from that Adelaide outfit, following on from another single they did back in March called Waiting For. That song there, written from the perspective of being the only sober person at a party. I guess if you're straight at the party, you might as well think about writing a song while you're there. And Sunsick Daisy have had a couple of EPs under their belts in 2023 and 2025, so Mick, maybe it's time for an album from them before the end of the year. The pressure's on.
0: There's something in the water down in Adelaide at the moment, isn't there?
1: I was thinking that exact same thing, yeah, following on the heels of the Swap Meet album. That is some more great guitar noise from out of Adelaide.
0: Before Sunsick Daisy, we heard The Teenagers and Someone Special.
1: Yeah, third new single this year from that French trio who have been absent for 18 years. The debut album from The Teenagers, Reality Check, came out in early 2008. They had a few big bloghouse singles back then, like Homecoming and Starlet Johansson. We played a song off that album in our end-of-year wrap-up show in 2008, and they haven't been doing anything since then. Apparently, a couple of them got back in touch in 2022, so only recently have they been speaking again. I don't know what went down, but there's an EP on the way, but that is that French outfit, The Teenagers, back with that new single, Someone Special.
0: We also heard from Hi, the new album Digitize is out on the 9th of October. That track, Ignition, featured Economist.
1: Yeah, another cut from the new record from Tennille Throssell, following on the heels of last year's Humanize. This is a companion piece to that album. Up next on Static, we're going to hear from a Sydney outfit who've just announced they have an album on the way.
0: Yes, the Sweetie album Dogtooth is due on the 25th of September.
1: And Sweetie are spot on with their reference points, Mick. They draw inspiration from PJ Harvey and Goat Girl, alongside gothic fiction and spaghetti westerns. I hear most of those influences in what is the title track to the album we're going to play now. We recently played a single called Godzilla, but this song, Dogtooth, vocalist Lily said, says it's a love song. It's about loving everything, and why not? So let's get loved up
0: with Sweetie and Dogtooth
1: on Static.
2: Done for.

0: That is L.A. Priest with Rayon from the album Into the Sky, which is coming out on the 28th of August.
1: Yeah, the fourth album from UK one-man band Sam Eastgate is on the way. We've already played the title track and another single called Ever Know. And this time around, Sam has said he wanted to make music for the mind and the body. This record, apparently, you can dance to. So he's got some help from his mate Alex Ritter from Boys Noise. They are long friends since Sam's Late of the Pier days, and all the singles so far have been great. Some great squelchy acid on that song there, Rayon, off this forthcoming LA Priest album, which will be with us at the end of the month.
0: Before LA Priest, we heard Billy Gardner and Friends with Saturday from the album Last of the Natural Light.
1: That is the debut album of collaborations from Billy Gardner from out of Northcote, originally from Geelong, who has played in a slew of bands over the past 15 plus years and also runs the Anti-Fade label, home to the likes of Itchy and the Knits and Station Model Violence and Banana Gun. So he's got plenty of friends to call on for this record, Mick, and it is a real jamboree. Some Baroque pop, some folk, some scuzzy rock, and a bit of glam on that song there, Saturday, from Billy Gardner and Friends.
0: And we also heard from Sweetie with the title track to their album Dogtooth. That is coming out at the end of September.
1: Yeah, that new album from those Sydney Scoundrels. Can't wait to hear more from them. Up next on Static, we're going to hear from a bonkers math pop outfit from out of the south coast of the UK. We've been playing stuff by these guys for the past few years.
0: Yes, Cowboy have a new EP called Revocta.
1: Yeah, I don't know how to say it either. These guys are messing with us and make some very unhinged stuff, this outfit. We have been playing them, as I say, for a few years. They're kind of like a more crazier version of Black Midi, if you can believe that. And this taste of the EP is absolutely mental.
0: This is Cowboy with The Chair Mountain.
1: Two Y's in Cowboy. Here they are on Static.

0: Most people read their email at least once a day, but it usually gets delivered into the mailbox a few seconds after it is sent.
1: Get weekly updates of our Static playlist. 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

0: That is Shearwater with Evensong from the album The New World.
1: That's the opening cut to that 11th album from Jonathan Meeberg and crew, and has a bit of that Joe Boyd or Nick Drake sort of folk vibe at the start of it before it gets more explosive. This is a big production, this 11th album from Shearwater. Jonathan reckons it's the wildest ensemble he's ever assembled. And it is such an incredible piece of work. As we were saying earlier, it's sort of majestic but earthy, and it's very grounded. There's something so beautiful about the way this Shearwater album sounds and what it delivers. We'll play you more off that Shearwater album on next week's Static Show.
0: Before Shearwater, we heard Cowboy with The Chair Mountain from their EP called Revocta, which is coming out at the end of September. Yeah. It's a 9-track EP.
1: Yeah, but they're probably all 2-minute songs like that one. They are a 3-piece math rock outfit from the south coast of the UK, Two Wise in Cowboy. And they had an EP, another one, called Epic the Movie back in 2023. And that is, a bonkers shreddy taste of that new EP. More to come from Cowboy. And those tunes wrap up Static for this week from Burko and Mick. Thanks for your company. We'll be back with you next Thursday from 8 o'clock here on 2SER, when we'll speak to Finn Andrews from the Vales. They are about to tour Sydney again, so we'll be chatting to him. We'll close the show this week with a second taste of the new album from Impossible to Google band At.
0: Yes, their second album, Auto Smile, is due out on the 16th of October.
1: This band are just the At symbol. If you are trying to look them up, don't bother. They are a pair of multi-instrumentalists from out of Philadelphia called Victoria and Stone. It's been 5 years since their debut album, Mind Palace Music, which is a good summation of what they do. They make this really intricate art folk stuff. And Mick, you were a big fan of the title track of this record that we heard already. Mm-hmm. And the second taste of the album is what they call a chill song about self-torture, if you will.
0: Okay.
1: It's even got a wild sample of some feral shrieks of a monkey woven into its sonic sprawl. These guys are pretty out there, but boy, what they do is so impressive for just a duo as well. Can't wait to hear the full album in October. But for now,
0: this track is Punish My Mind.
1: This is At to close Static. We'll see you next Thursday.
0: Bye-bye.
1: There's the monkeys.

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You are listening to 2SER 107.3. My name's Andrew Woke, and you're locked in with Time to Track until midnight, playing you the best new electronic music from all over the spectrum. And we kicked it off with some really nice Balearic house stuff there from West Coast Goddess. Track called Passionata off the Flute Dreams EP. Coming in next, track from Nadine Rush.

called Run. The MB Club edit. 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

0: The feature album this week on 2SER is Marshmallow by Dobby. Themed on empowerment and delayed gratification, the Eora Sydney rapper and producer goes time travelling with a brilliant sophomore record of storytelling hip-hop. Marshmallow by Dobby. The feature album all this week on 2SER 107.3.
1: Listening to Time to Track here on 2SER. My name is Andrew Woke, here with you till midnight, playing you all the best new electronic music from all over the spectrum. Started off with some really nice, warmer house sounds for the first 20 minutes or so. Kicked it off with West Coast Goddess Passionata off the Flute Dreams EP. Followed that up with Nadine Rush, the MB Club Edit, a track called Run. It's actually a reissue of quite an old track that's been nicely remastered and reissued. Phase Action was in there after that with a track called Batanai. That was the special instrumental mix. And just before the ad break, Frank Roger gave us Casso Flight, playing underneath us right now. Truncate, doing something a little more low tempo, wiggly acid house kind of sounds on this one, called Where I Want to Be. Where I Want to Be right now is with you, playing all this music. And I'm looking forward to bringing you a bunch of other good stuff for the next hour and a half, including some new stuff from Ritzy Lee, as well as The Assailants, aka Ben Sims and Truncate. If you want to say hi on the text line, numbers 0468 441073.

track here from DJ Skull, aka Ron Maney, out of Chicago. Someone who's been making music for many, many years and continues to put out really great tracks. This is from the Spiral Nova EP. It's a vinyl-only release, actually. And I'm pretty sure it's a limited run of vinyl as well. So if you're liking this one, make sure you get onto DJ Skull's Bandcamp so you can grab a copy of it. It does come with a free download of the tracks digitally if you purchase the record. And before that, we had Plant 43 with Corrosive Enzymes. That's from the Soft Serve Summer EP. And that followed on from I, Jordan with Little Tinker. Oh, my mistake. Sorry, that Little Tinker track is from the Soft Serve Summer EP. The Plant 43 is from an EP called Mycelium Network. And underneath us right now, Autokinetic with a track called Is This Still Available? Off the latest EP called Marcus Awakes Part 2. And we're going to get into a little bit of techno now, including some new music to come from Assailants, aka Ben Sims and Truncate, as well as some stuff from Ritzy Lee. This is Time to Track on 2SER. My name's Andrew Woke. And if you want to say hi on the text line, the number is 0468 441073.

Hi, my name is Lorna. I produce on The Daily and Dream State, and I love supporting queer artists from Sydney who you can see live and hear from directly on 2SER.

Michael Wells, aka GTO, with a track called Signal Funk. That's what's playing right now. Before this, we had DJ Agitated with Do You Want Salt on That. That's off the Archive of Disappearing Now EP. Which is forthcoming on Dolly TS series. One of the most consistently high quality labels in techno right at the moment. The Michael Wells track I just played for you, out now on Urban Kicks Recordings, out of Chicago. And we also heard from DJ CompuFunk out of Osaka in Japan. That was a track called AI Soul 2.0, the title track off an EP of the same name. Gonna drop that new one from Assailants up next that I've been promising. That, of course, being the collaboration or the duo of Ben Sims and Truncate. Actually, only one other release behind them as Assailants, and that was quite a few years ago now. I reckon more than 5 years ago. But it's great to hear them back in the studio together. This is from their Art of Rolling EP, a track called Effort 12. Shout out going out to Ruth, who's tuned in on the drive home from work. If you'd also like a shout out, you can send us a text here in the studio, 0468 441073.

just gone 11:30 here in Sydney, and you are listening to 2SER 107.3. My name's Andrew Woke, here with you till midnight for Time to Track, where I play you all the best new electronic music from all over the spectrum. And right now, this is DJ Rolando out of Detroit, an artist who has been active for many years. And of course, if you're a Detroit techno fan, or probably I'd even just say an electronic music fan in general, I'm sure you'd recognize his name. He was, of course, the guy who wrote Jaguar, a classic that still sounds great today. But this is not that. This is a brand new bit of music from him. It's his remix of Synchronize by Detect Audio. It's on the Synchrophone Remixes Volume 2 EP. Before this, we heard from another track on that DJ Skull EP. That was the title track, Spiral Nova, the Dynamite remix. And in before that, Justin Neal. Another Midwest producer, Rolando from Detroit, DJ Skull from Chicago, and I'm wrong, Justin Neal is not Midwest, Justin Neal is Pacific Northwest, my apologies, from Portland. It's a track called Groovin'. I think the reason why I sort of made that assumption is just very Detroit-esque in its sound, but no, Justin Neal from Portland in the US, representing that sound, or that particular area, alongside people like Jack, J-A-K. The track I played for you was called Groovin'. It's off the Expansion EP. And we also had a second track from Assailants from that Art of Rolling EP, a track called Fracture 2, very nice use of a classic vocal in that one. And actually before that, another track off Justin Neal's Expansion EP. That was the title track, Expansion, and that followed on from Ritzy Lee with Stationary. That's from the forthcoming Momentum Remixes EP. It's got a couple of great versions on there of Ritzy Lee's track Momentum by Surgeon and Troy. That's forthcoming on Ben Sims' label, Symbolism. But yeah, those two remixes are joined by an original track, Stationary. Gonna switch it up, play a little bit of fresh drum and bass and jungle to wrap out the last 20-ish minutes of the show. And in that time, if you'd like to say hi on the text line, it'd be great to hear from you here in the studio. The number is 0468 441073.

Hi, I'm Hannah, and I'm a producer on the Thursday Daily. I love 2SER as it supports and enriches my community.

Wrapping up 2SER. No, we're not. We're wrapping up Time to Track. 2SER is going to absolutely be still going after this show and for a very long time. Wrapping up Time to Track on 2SER is what I was trying to say there. With a new one from, well, actually, no, it's a re-release, but it's a new re-release, remastered on CIA Recordings, which is, of course, owned by Total Science. That was a track called Rotation. That was the Spirit remix, an absolute classic in the atmospheric slash intelligent slash liquid drum and bass canon of music. Yeah, that was the Spirit remix, as I mentioned. Truly one of the most important tunes in that particular genre. And yeah, RIP Spirit, a fantastic producer who was unfortunately taken from us far too early in his life. But his legacy lives on with some absolutely amazing music, including that remix from Rotation. Oh, sorry, that remix of Rotation from Total Science. You can grab that on their Bandcamp. The CIA Recordings Bandcamp. We also heard from Tommy the Cat with Secret Garden, and Karinal was also in there with Procedure. That's the Set Speed slash Procedure EP, just dropped today, I think, actually, on Dispatch Recordings. There was also Olski and Seba with Big Ting, cool little roller there. Frequent collaborator with Seba, Paradox was in before that with Drumline. And at the top, actually, another recent remaster slash re-release on CIA Recordings from Q Project, who is one half of Total Science. That was Capricorn 15. Another classic on that label. Completely different vibe. Real, like, sort of heavy, almost tech step-esque drum funk crossover type thing there, but another really seminal tune in the drum and bass and jungle timeline, and one that cemented Q Project as a legendary producer, and the label CIA as a really important label for that music. And yeah, awesome to hear that one get a remaster as well. The tune holds up so well, and now hearing it like nicely beefed up with some modern production. Can't wait to hear somebody play that out on a big system. Thanks so much for hanging out over the last 2 hours. It's been a pleasure bringing you all that brand new music from all over the spectrum. And I'll be back same time next week to do the same thing with a couple of guests in tow. So I do hope that you stay well until then, and I'll catch you next Thursday at 10 p.m.

really just a mystery. On your own and your skin and bone, cause you've got all that you may know. You don't know what you don't know, but it's all that can come from your mind. And in that side, it's all you are, skin and bone.

Hi, I'm Nikki Fashion. I'm one of the co-stars of Gay Waves, and we love it here at Gay Waves because 2SER, our parent station, is so inclusive and so community-minded. We just love it, and let's face it, they let me talk.

Hello, I'm Siobhan Fryers. I volunteer on the Thursday Daily. I like 2SER because it introduces me to a lot of interesting stories and a lot of interesting ideas to share with people.

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Hi, it's Sarah Blasco here. I'm a singer and songwriter and musician, and I love 2SER. 2SER has been playing my music for over 20 years. I've done some of the most enjoyable and in-depth interviews there. I've discovered so much great Australian music, so much great local music. Anyway, I love you, 2SER, and thank you so much for everything so far.

Hi, I'm Phil, one of the two stars of Friday night's Gay Waves here on 2SER. 2SER has been around a long time and has been a great supporter of our community, and we love it.

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You said you'd get to it. Stuck in the city, never saw the sunset, never saw the rain. Just dust for K's, brake lights and road trains. Hiding in our wombs like it's some kind of performance. I just want to be caressed or held like an infant child. Embrace boredom or a little one-liner. Yes, a constant search for meaning, but all my feelings stay the same. It's falling out in reverie.

Hi, I'm Andrea, or Dre, from Getaway with Dre. I'm a producer on the 2SER Breakfast Show with Danny Shifley on Tuesdays. Look, I love 2SER because it's the people, it's the vibe, and they give you a voice.

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I am a mad fan of 2SER, and without the station, so many of my artists that I've worked with or helped try to champion out there would not have had half of the love that they have gone on to receive if it wasn't for the support of community radio, and especially the almighty 2SER.

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Hi, my name is Stephen Hill, and I produce the Sydney broadcast of the Current Affairs Bulletin, The Wire, which goes out to over 150 stations across Australia. I'm able to do this thanks to the 2SCR Newsroom, and I wouldn't have a media career without this organisation. I volunteered here for a decade, producing, presenting, reviewing, and making many friends. I gained the practical experience in the media. I got an experience of what it's like to be involved in actual programs, working in an actual newsroom, to real events as they happened.

0: dance. Bright moments. 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

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I'll be by your side to watch you grow and get strong. A childhood street lined with gum trees, kookaburras, streaky bark, sturt desert peas. Homesick for a land that was never truly mine. 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Dress up Sundays in a baby goat. Like a pin drop, the frollies float. At Easter, we drove the 9-hour drive to see relatives. You were by my side.

0: by my side. Life's in slow motion. 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Carpet squares on a dirty floor. A priest named John. I lied in confession to be able to confess the week later. Millennium medallion to welcome the turn. A threatening bug when we were still playing snake. The queen to show her existence. A 35 degree autumn day, it burns.
1: It burns!
0: Dress up Sundays in a baby goat. Like a pin drop, the frolies float. I'll be by your side to watch you grow and get strong. To watch you grow, to watch you grow and get strong. I'll be by your side. I'll be by your side to watch you grow and get strong. To watch you grow, to watch you grow and get strong. Something to do, someone to love, something to hope for.

Welcome to Hot, Sweet and Jazzy, an hour of music on the jazz spectrum. Ross Williamson with you today. In the next hour, we'll have a lot of music from earlier times. Nothing younger than 73 years old in this hour, so I hope you'll settle in and enjoy those sounds. Let's start off with the Fletcher Henderson Orchestra, this recording from March of 1936. And it's a band that at that stage included the trumpeter Roy Eldridge, the tenor sax player Chew Berry, along with many others. And it's a favourite old tune written by Chew Berry and Andy Razaf.

And we heard Christopher Columbus there, Fletcher Henderson's orchestra in 1936. Well, now we turn to a recording made in 1951, August 51, a special effort made to record the Eureka Brass Band. I have a CD in my hand, some of which was released in 1953, but this is a release from 1992 under the label American Music Records, one of those important archival recordings, I guess. The Eureka Brass Band, the CD is called New Orleans Funeral and Parade. And this was a band led by Percy Humphrey. It included George Lewis playing the clarinet, along with many other traditional New Orleans musicians. And you'll hear a very traditional New Orleans sound now. This is the Eureka Brass Band, with a tune written by the Gershwins back in 1924, Lady Be Good.

The traditional sound of New Orleans there, recorded in August of 51. That was the Eureka Brass Band with Lady Be Good. And they made a special effort to record that, and I'm glad they did. Well, we stay in the 1950s, 1953 for our next one. It's a group led, I think, by the British trumpeter Ken Collier. Ken was a man who was interested in traditional jazz, got himself to New Orleans, and he said later that he wanted to get there with the old New Orleans men while they were still playing. And that's the recording, or the sort of recording we're going to hear now. We're hearing it, though, from a CD released in 1997. But this is Ken Collier with a sextet. He's playing cornet, and the clarinet player is Emil Barnes. And this was recorded in Emil Barnes' house in La Harpe Street, New Orleans, in February, 23rd of February, 1953. So here's that group with Gravier Street Blues.

Gravier Street Blues, take one, that was, from the 23rd of February 1953, a sextet led by Ken Collier. And playing the banjo to such great effect there was Bill Huntington. You're listening to some jazz with Ross Williamson, some older jazz today. Well, we jump back 30 years now to 1923 and a recording made on the 15th of October. This is King Oliver's Jazz Band. And we're going to hear Chattanooga Stomp. This recording remastered and digitized, but remastered off a 78, I think you'll be able to tell. Chattanooga Stomp.

Chick Webb and his orchestra there, recorded in December of 1937. Now, what of course was the Dipsy Doodle, and the singer, Ella Fitzgerald. Before Chick Webb and his orchestra, we heard King Oliver's Jazz Band from about 14 years earlier. Different recording times there in 1923, and King Oliver's Jazz Band played Chattanooga Stomp. A recording from 1947 now, made in Melbourne by a group called Lazy Aid's Backroom Jazz. It's a quintet, and Aid Monsborough, of course, is playing both trumpet and clarinet. It includes Kelly Smith also playing clarinet, Ian Pierce playing trombone here, Rex Green piano, Jack Varney on the banjo. And it's a composition by Aid Monsborough himself. It's called The Jazz Parade.

The Jazz Parade, Ed Monsborough's composition, and that was played by Lazy Aid's Backroom Jazz Quintet. Recording made in June of 1947 in Melbourne. And that's available on Australian Jazz Museum release.

Hot Club, the quintet of the Hot Club, was recorded. I can't tell you many people who are in the group, but Michel Imer is playing the piano and Django Reinhardt is playing the guitar here. And it's a wonderful title. It's called Eliane de Creux et ses boys. So Eliane and her boys. That was before they objected to Franglais, I suppose. So a recording from September of 1934 with Eliane de Creux, and this is a tune called La Rumba da Boom.

Lillian de Creux, AC Boys, September 1934 in Paris, La Rumba de Boom. What a lovely, delightful toe-tapping song. Django Reinhardt was part of the band there. Well, we jump forward about 3.5 years now to 1938. 3rd of January 1938, recording made in New York City. No doubt it was all very cold and they were happy to get in the studio. And this is Count Basie and his orchestra. And at this time, the orchestra included Lester Young. This is Georgiana.

don't worry how they smile as they pass me by. Those sweethearts on parade, I'd love to join their fun, but they bomb me. It takes more than one to make a

Sweethearts on Parade there, a sextet led by Lionel Hampton, and that was recorded in April of 1939. Chu Berry, that was playing tenor sax, Clyde Hart piano, Alan Roos guitar, Milt Hinton on bass, Cozy Cole was the drummer, and Lionel Hampton, as well as playing the vibes, was doing the vocal there. Sweethearts on Parade. Guy Lombardo had a hand in writing that. And before that, we heard Georgiana. Jimmy Rushing was the singer with Count Basie and his orchestra, a recording from 1938. You're listening to some jazz with Ross Williamson. We're enjoying an hour of jazz from earlier times, nothing younger than 73 years old in this hour. This next recording was made in June of 1951 in Adelaide. South Coast Jazz with Dave Dalwitz. Dave Dalwitz playing the piano, Keith Hounslow on trumpet, Tess Brown clarinet, Mel Wilkinson on trombone, Ron Carson banjo, Grubby Allen on bass, and Brian Wright is the drummer. And this was a release on Swaggy. Let's have a listen to, I think a composition by Dave Dalwitz is called Crocodile Creep.

Well, that sounded like a crocodile to you. Crocodile Creep, that was. South Coast Jazz, Dave Dellwood's septet, recorded in June of 1951. And that was again brought to us courtesy of the Australian Jazz Museum. Now, as we're looking at older jazz, we really should consider Fats Waller. His recording made when he was just 30, turned 30 in 1934, this recording was made either that year or the following year. Fats Waller and His Rhythm. And this one's called Sweet Things.

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0: Aw, dog me around in sugar. 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
1: Fat Swallow there. I could never just finish a piece of music when he was recording, or playing live, I guess. Sweet thing there. Fat Swallow and his rhythm, a recording from the mid-30s, either 34 or 35. Now, the singer Martha Tilton had a big hit, and we're about to hear it now. She was performing when she was just 20 years old with Benny Goodman and his orchestra. I'm pleased to know that Martha Tilton lived on, had a good life, passed away when she was 91. She was very big for a few years in recorded music circles, and this was her big hit. And the Angels Sing.

a number one hit of its time. Martha Tilton singing there with Benny Goodman and his orchestra. Recording made in 1936, and The Angels Sing. I'm going to bring you another King Collier recording now from 1953, while I have the loan of this wonderful CD, King Collier in New Orleans. This time it was something recorded on February the 24th, 1953, still sounding very traditional, but again in Emile Barnes' house in La Harpe Street of New Orleans. King Collier playing the cornet. This one is called Climax Rag.

Ah, wonderful bit of New Orleans humour there. That was called Kiss Me Sweet. It was A.J. Perron's New Orleans Orchestra, recorded in December of 1923. And the vocalists you heard there were A.J. Perron himself and Peter Bocage. What a wonderful bit of humour to conclude this out. Before that, we heard Climax Rag, a recording made in 1953. But the older sound, of course, Sextet featuring Ken Collier playing cornet. And so ends Hot, Sweet and Jazzy for another week. Thanks for your company. Our email address is hotsweetandjazzy@gmail.com. And we're on Facebook too. See you again next time. Until then, bye-bye from Ross Williamson.

0: Welcome to Women on the Line, a community radio national feminist current affairs program featuring the voices of women and gender diverse people, produced at 3CR Community Radio in Naarm, Melbourne, and broadcast across so-called Australia on the Community Radio Network. I'm Cleese Hart.
1: It's very touching to be remembered for starting a program and doing it for 2 years in my early 20s. And I was telling too many people at work today that I was going to do this interview
0: because
1: I felt so sort of touched by the fact that something that you start can have such a long life. It's very special.
0: Women on the Line acknowledges that this program is produced and presented on the stolen land of the Wurundjeri Woiwurrung people of the Kulin Nations, and that their sovereignty was never ceded. We pay our respects to the elders past and present, as well as to those of the First Nations people whose country you're hearing us on. The first episode of Women on the Line was broadcast on July 16, 1986. This week on the program, we mark 40 years of Women on the Line with an interview with Wattle's first producer, Deb Welsh. We'll also hear some archival excerpts from the very first episode of the show. Let's hear from Deb now. I opened our conversation by asking her why Women on the Line began.
1: There was a survey done in the community broadcasting sector, which was pretty young at the time, and it identified something like 75% of the on-air presenters in the sector across the country were men, and only 25% were women, and vice versa. Not surprisingly, doing the admin and off-air tasks, 75% were women and 25% were men. So 3CR, being the type of station that it is, resolved immediately to do something practical about that problem. So they got some funding to employ a woman to be both a women's coordinator and to produce a national women's current affairs program. And I was a volunteer at the time and got the job. So it was really about 3CR taking the lead when they identified disparity in gender involvement and things, and probably to this day still the only role with that function in broadcasting that I've ever heard of.
0: And when you started the program, what was, I guess, the brief for what kind of issues you would cover?
1: Not much of a brief. And, you know, what did women's current affairs mean? There was a whole context of the feminist movement, and every community radio station, even ones in kind of regional and rural areas, which were starting up at that time, they all had a women's program. This was a thing. And they were all trying to redefine, not just current affairs, they were sort of trying to give a voice to women who had generally not been leaders in the public conversation in the town, in the city, in the country. And so there was a lot of sort of fishing around to know what that meant or what that looked like. And for a while there was a sort of tendency to do something like women and cats, or, you know, women and everything, as if there was a women's perspective on things that was sort of a perspective.
0: Wow.
1: And as we all know now, women have as diverse perspectives on things as any other group of people that you would get. But what it was trying to get to is, if we're going to talk about things differently, what does that look and feel like? So I think sort of fairly early on, I took the view that it was about current affairs, but the people talking about it were women. And that took enough effort to not go to the usual go-to people who were mostly men, but find new voices who were women to talk about anything, anything. So I would say that aim of actually bringing women in to be the spokespeople or to be the expert or to be the person with a strong opinion, that was the kind of stronger element of it, and the topics and content were anything.
0: I'm finding this so extremely reassuring because that is actually my understanding of the program brief to a T almost. And so I think it's actually so interesting that that has lasted the span of 40 years. So before we go any further, I would like to play you this. So get ready.
1: Okay.
2: Part one of the very first Women on the Line, the National Women's News and Current Affairs Program. Producer is Deb Welsh, and the tape starts in 5 seconds.

0: Hello and welcome to the very first edition of Women on the Line, the national programme of women's news and current affairs. I'm Deb Welsh from 3CR in Melbourne, and you'll be hearing myself and other women from public radio stations around Australia on this programme.
1: If you couldn't hear us in the background, Deb and I were both having a little laugh then at the incredible theme music. It's so excellent, actually. Everything is really well selected. How did you choose that?
2: I don't remember now. And, is my voice several octaves deeper or...
1: I think you sound excellent on the old program. And, it's so interesting listening to your own voice, and I can only imagine as years change. We were saying before today's interview that, in my first shows I sound so high-pitched and tentative, which I think my voice has changed a bit too. Just I've been doing the show for about 9 years now.
2: Well, that's the thing.
1: So.
2: That is the thing about getting the voice. Because yes. If I can just tell you a little story about the first time I came into the studio.
1: Yes, please.
2: I was working at the Young Women's Housing Collective. We were trying to resolve issues for young women who are homeless, because the whole homelessness sector, shelters and youth refuges, were all kind of assuming everyone was a boy in those days. And we came in to do an interview with my boss at the time, and who was probably like 5 years older than me, but to me seemed like, you know, very mature. And they put these two big mics in front of us, and it was all very intimidating. I'd never done anything like that before. And I remember thinking I couldn't move one bit away from the mic. I had to stay very, very still. But my boss, who was with me, really froze. She was more nervous than me. And it was so kind of unbearable that I just started talking because somebody kind of had to step in. And anyway, I came out of that interview kind of a little bit pleased with myself, because I thought, I'm not bad at this, you know, talking on radio business. And then the next thing that happened was that a message went round all the community groups. And in that era, the community groups were all in Collingwood, Fitzroy, because it was cheap to live here. Very different. And seeking people from activist community organisations to come and do a training course.
1: So exciting.
2: I just thought, you know, I'm not bad at this radio stuff, from my massive experience. and so I thought, I'll go along to that. And I was here in this studio for seriously 20 minutes and I thought, I love this.
1: That's amazing.
2: I love it. You know, everything about it.
1: Let's hear some more from the very first episode of Women on the Line. This is Deb speaking with 3CR's Claire Thompson about what the program will be.
3: So it's women's news and current affairs. What sort of things will you be looking for?
4: Well, we'll be covering women's industrial issues, women's health issues, avoiding the mentality, though, of relegating things to just being women's issues, because I think that somehow absolves everybody else of any responsibility of taking them up or making an issue out of things. So I'll be working from the perspective that I think women define news a bit more broadly than men do, that they take some account of their personal lives as well as the broader political sphere. So we'll be involving both of those things on the cassette, as far as I can see it at the moment. There'll be a lot of issues on it that don't get taken up unless women take them up, and things such as childcare is a classic example. In the end, women end up having to take on the responsibility for childcare, and so in the end, women take it up as an issue as well. And also, a lot of issues that are not issues for men in anything like the same sense that they are issues for women. And these are things, I think, that affect women's lives personally because of power imbalances between men and women, and often things that are beneficial to men are to the detriment of women, and so it's going to be women who take them up too. And I'm thinking of things here like the reproductive technology debate that's going on at the moment.
1: Just to quickly duck back, I just find it really fascinating what you said about the particular community stations in different towns or areas all having a women's program, but perhaps not having like the political understanding to fully realise the potential of that, or knowing that there was sort of a gap to be filled, but like what did it mean? Or, you know, women's issues perhaps not being always women's issues, even that phrase.
2: Yeah, what they also often had, they were often quite feisty feminists, but living in a regional area. And so they did not have necessarily a supportive environment like 3CR, where of course you could come in and of course you're a feminist and of course you're going to talk about those things and you could be a bit stroppy if you liked. So they were often dealing with more opposition, bit of hostility, all of that sort of stuff, fighting for their space in that local station. And so the role also had a support function for all of those women in those different stations so that they weren't isolated just fighting their own little fight, but that we were kind of networking together among ourselves. And that was that contribution from women in stations around the country was in order to get them to do their interviews locally, it to come to here and us to put it and share it back out to them. So they could share their content around and kind of, you know, just a networking strength, solidarity sort of activity. They'd send it to me on a cassette just to get the content. They'd post it to me on a cassette. I would dub the cassette onto a reel-to-reel tape, edit it, edit the interview, make the program, and then copy the program onto, I think I remember, something like about 25 cassettes a week that I hand-labelled. We had a 1-to-4 cassette copier. Copy them, you know, that was one day sort of just running them through, putting the labels on, hand-filling in the details on the label and putting them in padded post bags and walking up to the Collingwood post office and sticking them in the mail.
5: Women on the Line.
1: On community radio around so-called Australia, you're listening to Women on the Line. We're celebrating Women on the Line's momentous 40th anniversary of broadcast by speaking with the program's first producer, Deb Welsh.
2: It was a full-time role, but half of it was being 3CR Women's Coordinator. So that meant things like organising the International Women's Day broadcasts.
1: Amazing.
2: Training programs, outreach to get women to come in. So the aim was to get those numbers up, that it wasn't 20, because it was the same as at 3CR. That 25-75 thing was the same at 3CR. You know, the men were nice progressive men, but they moved themselves on air quite easily with a sort of sense of that's where I belong. And the women said, oh, maybe I could help on the reception desk. And like those roles, every one of those roles in a community broadcasting station is essential. Like the reception desk is such a critical role.
1: Yes.
2: So I'm not dissing any of the roles that people might play or even saying that everybody has to be on air.
1: No.
2: It doesn't suit everybody. But that wasn't the barrier. The barrier was the sense of entitlement or not entitlement. And that's the stuff you've got to change. And then you can do the sort of thing that suits who you are.
1: Okay, I have a question for you. I've always wanted to ask someone about this story. So I heard that for one early International Women's Day at 3CR, there was in fact some kind of action in the station and there was a lockout of the men and the women sort of took over the station and broadcast for 24 hours, and that's where we got the women and gender diverse people broadcast on International Women's Day thing. Can you confirm or deny?
2: Well, you know, if something could be older than when I was there, because 40 years ago seems remarkably unbelievable to me, I reckon it might have been a slightly earlier generation because by the time I was there, you know, we'd applied for a role to play this and it was a very accepted thing. I think we quite often like to make it feel like we'd lock them out, you know, sort of like we're taking over. We had to have that vibe, you know, we had to have that vibe and it was always a day to be excited, to be participating in it. It's also my birthday, International Women's Day. So
1: incredible.
2: I've had a lifetime of doing work on my birthday for many. Not just that, it's just in other jobs as well, you know, that I've been doing 12, 14-hour days on my birthday because it's just coincided with an International Women's Day thing or something. So they were really fantastic days though because just that feeling of power and the diversity of what would be covered across one day, you know, from all of the different perspectives. They were great and we had a lot of fun.
1: Here's another story from the first episode of Women on the Line. Here, Deb Welsh is speaking with young woman Deb Staines about the 1986 Victorian Peace Conference.
4: Now, there's been some criticism of the conference that it'll be concentrating on discussing issues that have got nothing to do with peace, so that's how the criticism goes. And they're talking about such things as youth housing issues, homosexuality, land rights, that sort of thing. What would you say to such criticism?
5: I'd respond by saying that our definition of peace has been one that is handed down to us from the United Nations, and given that our government participates in the United Nations, we felt that was pretty appropriate, and so did they. And that talks about everything from global peace, nuclear issues, right down to personal peace. And so therefore, things like, you know, housing for young people, Aboriginal land rights, they're all issues that deal with peace on a personal or a community level. And so we're not just restricting peace to talking globally. And I think it's interesting that people who criticise the United Nations definition of peace even, I think, are those who maybe find it difficult to talk about peace themselves, to talk about personal peace, because it confronts them, you know, quite often. And so we're really trying to look at that issue and say, listen, we're responsible for this world, you know, us as young people, as community people, and so we need to look at peace in ourselves, in our communities, and that therefore affects global peace.
1: I'm really interested in what the main sort of issues or points of tension or arguments that were happening around that time, like the issues when the program was started. Do you have any thoughts about that?
2: Yeah, I'm a little bit sketchy, but the big two sort of divides in feminism sort of moving at this point, but I can remember in the sort of 5 years before, there was a sense you had to decide if you're a radical feminist or a socialist feminist. And they were the sort of two categories that were sort of operational in that time.
1: Okay, so let's unpack, because I need a translation. So radical anti-state and socialist is a communist state, or what's
2: it's sort of more like primary oppression is economic, or primary oppression is gender-based.
1: Fascinating.
2: Whilst not, we didn't even use the word gender then, to be honest,
1: yes.
2: But nobody thinking that the other was irrelevant. It was sort of about what the primary cause of the oppression of women was, whether it was would be solved by a transformation of system, or it would be solved by a change in the relations between men and women by some means. And there were, you know, many different flavours of what that could look like. There was a version of intersectionality, but the word hadn't been coined.
1: Yes.
2: There was really strong, and this was a very important formative thing for me, really strong awareness of Aboriginal issues. We were in Fitzroy, it's the sort of beating heart of Aboriginal Melbourne at the time. And I'll say this from a personal perspective. For me, it was when I first met Aboriginal people, got to know them, and had all of the preconceptions that my upbringing gave me blown out of the water. So that was, you know, fantastically transformational for me. I used to do a morning women's show as well called Smash and Grab.
1: Amazing.
2: And straight after me was it was called the Koori Survival Show, but it had a few names. And it was these three Aboriginal women, Janina and Destiny Deacon.
1: Oh, wow.
2: And Lisa Belair.
1: Wow.
2: And I'm mentioning them because they were it's very hard to sort of get people's heads back to what it was like in 1985, which this would have been. But it was such a short time since people had been allowed off the missions. And no Aboriginal people had any money. Mm. You know, there was all the wealth of that community had been taken. But these three women, they were tall, they were beautiful, they were intelligent, they were funny, they were very dry wit. And I was in awe of them, like completely in awe, but it wasn't any of the pictures that I'd grown up with. And they were so, I just hoped they'd notice me, you know, like seriously.
1: That's amazing. Ben.
2: And, so it was sort of like, wow, you know. And so there was a lot of learning. Earliest time that I learnt the generosity of Aboriginal people towards dumbass people like me who've got no idea, and how funny they are, you know.
1: I can imagine that program would have been Wow, what a listen.
2: Yeah, so we were sort of working through, there was quite a lot of content from Aboriginal women, but I do really think if I listen back to it now, you would hear how much I didn't understand.
1: Mm.
2: And that's what I mean, the generosity of explaining calmly to me things that I don't understand. But I'm forever grateful for not being like so many Australian people who don't have any contact with Aboriginal people and haven't got to see that, pride in culture, generosity of spirit and all of that sort of stuff. So that was huge. Another thing I remember was that, neoliberalism was taking hold.
1: Oh, wow.
2: You know, there was the Thatcher and Reagan governments internationally.
1: Mm.
2: And in Australia, we still had the Hawke government, I think, at that point. But they were enacting neoliberal policies, which what it meant was things like, I remember really distinctly that they started doing the stock market on the news.
1: Oh, wow.
2: And I can remember thinking, well, this is very normal, you know, it's been done for many years. But I can remember thinking, why are they doing the stock? Because to me, there was a sort of tiny other world of people somewhere who had stocks.
1: Mm.
2: It was like the Monopoly board or something. It was like not normal people did not have stocks.
1: Yes.
2: And actually it was part of the normalizing that average people would become shareholders and kind of participants in the capitalist system.
1: Mm.
2: So I remember doing a whole series of things. I thought, oh, we've got to understand economics now. We've never had to understand economics. Economics was suddenly so I remember having a couple of forums that we ran, like, what is CPI? You know, all of this stuff for women to be able to go and sort of ask the question without anybody making them feel like an idiot. And mostly we didn't know anything about any of those things, and they were shaping the world around us really powerfully at the time. And we thought something else was going on, you know.
1: That is so fascinating. Yeah, I can imagine even determining if your pay increase, should you be lucky enough to get one, is above inflation or below.
2: Yeah, you know, all of that. It was the beginning of the triumph of capitalism, really, and winners and losers sort of mentality and all of that kind of stuff that has rolled through the next 40 years.
1: From Women on the Line's first episode, this is Marg Jacobs speaking presciently with 3CR's Vidge Geddes about the 1986 British print workers dispute, when a young Rupert Murdoch fired 5,000 workers, including 750 women, to break the militancy of the unions and increase his hold on power.
6: One woman I spoke to said that she felt that it was part of a jigsaw that she'd been watching ever since Thatcher came into power, that, you know, first one thing happened and there was one attack on the workers in one area and then another thing happened and it's all falling into place. And a lot of people made connections, a lot of the printers make connections with the miners and say, okay, the Tory government beat the miners. Well, in one sense, they beat the miners. The next most powerful union was the printers, so it was logical to go for the printers. So that, you know, it can be seen as sort of a pretty nasty master plan on the part of the state, really.
7: Women on the Line.
1: Did you think Women on the Line would last for 40 years? What's your...
2: No, you don't think that kind of thing, really. You don't think that. I mean, it's so heartwarming that it has. And I've done an interview like this, I don't know, 4 or 5 times.
1: That's amazing. You know,
2: maybe it was the 10th anniversary and the 20th anniversary. And it's just so great to meet women like you who've picked it up and are taking on its next little journey. And I suppose what it means is, like, even if I was to say, are things better or are things worse for women, then it's kind of hard to say because some are, some not, some not so much. There are always really significant challenges that women face, and they're just morphing and changing as time goes by. And I feel like we've probably moved more into an era where things that we thought were won, are feeling shaky. I just was listening to

0: rights. And I think that's our big struggle in the next period, is how to be effective in sustaining the things that we've all valued and fought for.
1: That was Deb Welsh, Women on the Line's first ever producer, speaking with us on the occasion of Women on the Line's 40th anniversary of broadcast. Before we finish today's special episode, I also want to do a huge shout out to all of Women on the Line's producers and guests, past and present. It is an honour to be part of this long and complex conversation with you all. 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We're hoping to have a public event early next year to celebrate 40 years of broadcast, and we would love to hear from you. So, with 40 years of programs down, that's all for Women on the Line today. 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The theme music for Women on the Line is by Ripley Kavara, but today we're going out with the old school version. I'm Cleese Hart. Hope you can tune in again next time.
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0: Hello and welcome to The Wire, your national and independent coverage of current affairs right across Australia on community and Indigenous radio. I'm Emma Watsky, coming to you from Radio Adelaide here in Tandanya on the lands of Kanamina. Our team pays our deepest respect to elders past, present and emerging. We extend this respect to all First Nations listeners and to the rightful custodians of the lands you're listening in from. And today on the show,
1: I think it's just one of the first steps we need to do to address a larger systemic issues and make sure that we have a healthcare team that is diverse and is ready to look after all the needs of Australians.
0: Medical

0: Students have been left out of the latest Commonwealth Prac Payment Program expansion, leaving many concerned about how to pay the bills amid long industry placements. Also, asthma is now the leading cause of disease burden amongst Australian children aged 5 to 14, with experts calling for it to become a national health priority. And later,
1: very, very similar to how if you're hungry, you need to eat, and if you're thirsty, you need to drink. Loneliness is your signal, your body's signal to connect with someone.
0: Loneliness, it's been labelled a public health epidemic, with between 1 in 4 feeling its impacts. This week marks the 4th Loneliness Awareness Week, casting light on the power of community connection. We'll have this and more for you over the next half hour. We're on air across Australia thanks to the Community Radio Network and the support from the Community Broadcasting Foundation. First up, in 1945, a sheet of blinding white light appeared. Suddenly, it gave way to a thick mushroom cloud of smoke, leaving the sky completely dark. It was known as Little Boy, a 4,400-kilogram uranium-enriched atomic bomb launched on Hiroshima on August 6 by the US, turning the city to ash. Days later, a similar event happened on Nagasaki. The bombs changed the world forever, killing thousands immediately and claiming thousands later through burns and radiation exposure. A decade later, the atomic age intensified with nuclear testing in Maralinga and Emu Plains in remote South Australia. 81 years on, activists gathered across the country to remember victims. Here in Adelaide, The Wire heard some of those perspectives as campaigners renew push for peace.
2: The temperature of the air at the point of explosion reached 7 million degrees Celsius. 7 millionths of a second after the explosion, a fireball appeared, radiating white heat rays and radiation in all directions. The alkaline not surviving. 12-year-old
0: Speeches, prayer and song helped share a collective message.

0: Greg Mead says Gathering for Peace has remained an important continuity.
1: We've been coming here for many years to remember the tragedy of Hiroshima and Nagasaki, to remember that the impetus for that terrible tragedy continues today, and it's just going on now with the AUKUS treaty and with nuclear proliferation. And we're very worried that unless we keep in mind the human tragedy that's involved in nuclear war, things like this will keep happening, and the endless sort of trajectory towards militarism and war generally won't be stopped. And we're doing our very small thing just to remember the victims of such things.
0: And how vital do you think that grassroots activism and gathering has been over the years?
1: I think it's important because we need to keep remembering what tragedies can occur as a result of unstopped militarism. And it's just really important that even on a really small level that these things aren't forgotten, because things don't change unless they start somewhere.
2: I'm Joyce van der Smann. I'm part of the Romero community started by Sister Janet Mead, and she continued something that many people had been doing, a peace vigil in the heart of our city of Adelaide.
0: And how has that continued over the decades? Can you elaborate a little bit on that?
2: Originally, we had peace vigils very frequently, weekly, but always we had one on the 6th of August to commemorate the bombing of the nuclear bomb by the USA. That was such a horrific thing that we knew would change mankind forever, and the fight between good and evil suddenly became absolutely dire and monumental. So we knew that should never ever pass without attention and remembrance and reflection.
3: I'm with my two sisters, and our father used to run the Hiroshima Day marches and other events, so it's a very strong reason for us. Including my husband was an innocent Marine in the French Navy in 1966 and was sent to Moroa and saw personally, 40 kilometres away, 7 bomb tests, atmospheric. Oh, really? And he was on an oceanographic ship whose job was to track the cloud. So they did, and they went down to the Gambia Islands because General de Gaulle was there and wanted the explosion to happen, so he pressed the button, even though the wind was blowing toward the Gambia Islands. And Michelle, my husband, and the crew went to land and took assays of land vegetables and fruits. Normally they were doing sea creatures, and they were not allowed to tell the locals that there was a radioactive rain. This whole experience, because remember he was didn't know where he was going when he chose this boat, thought he was going to Japan, totally radicalised him.
4: Nanari Jenny Gudnadu. Naipinti Miyu. So I'm speaking in Ghana. I'm learning Ghana, so I feel like I need to show my respect.
0: Can you tell me a little bit about perhaps your involvement in these kinds of peace gatherings over the years?
4: I was brought up in a very peace-loving family. My father was a huge peace activist here in Adelaide, and so peace has been part of is in my DNA.
0: And in the current social climate with our agreement to AUKUS and the like, do you have any comments around that?
4: I'm dreadfully concerned about what this means for Adelaide, for South Australia and Australia. But for goodness sake, Malinowskis, just stop it. Stop putting our beautiful land out there in the firing line. I just can't stand it.
5: I'm a member of IPAN. I'm actually a South Australian convener, and we have some demands for this year's Hiroshima Remembrance Day activities. The recommendation from IPAN calls for Hiroshima Day activities to feature opposition to imperialist war and calls for nuclear weapon states to agree to declare that they will not be the first to use nuclear weapons and agree to the complete destruction and thorough prohibition of all nuclear weapons. We call on the Australian government to sign the treaty on the prohibition of nuclear weapons. We also call for the freedom of Israeli nuclear whistleblower Mokandai Vanunu and to build the people's movement to cancel the US-led imperialist AUKUS pact and the acquisition of nuclear power war submarines. We call for the closing of Pine Gap, the secret US intelligence base and a critical part of the US nuclear command and nuclear war preparations, and ending the US-Australian alliance and inevitable imperialist war.
0: Convener at IPAN, ending that story.
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7: It's Loneliness Awareness Week, celebrating the theme Make Room for Connection. It was an initiative that first emerged 4 years ago from organisation Ending Loneliness Together. Its aim? To draw attention to loneliness and social isolation, which continue to have major impacts, individually, collectively, and across broader society. Across the country, there's pockets of communities joining to help build connections and combat the stigma around loneliness. But first, I spoke with Professor Michelle Lim, CEO and Scientific Chair of Ending Loneliness Together, who said this week-long public awareness campaign highlights the many misconceptions around loneliness and serves to empower action.
8: This is really a campaign to try to correct the many misconceptions and to empower people to kind of take action on loneliness, which is really now seen as a public health priority.
7: And I understand, you know, like you have mentioned, loneliness is termed as a public health crisis by a number of experts. The majority of statistics that I found said that 1 in 3 are or have experienced loneliness. What does your research show regarding rates and the impacts loneliness has on health, well-being, and a number of other flow-on implications?
8: Almost 1 in 3 Australians report what we call problematic levels of loneliness, and 1 in 4 Australians report what we call persistent levels of loneliness, so loneliness that's ongoing. In our new research in 2023, we can see that not much has changed in terms of statistics, which has actually got a huge call to action around that, because we can't really shift the dial on loneliness without a real collective action. What we have also looked, though, in this year is not just loneliness, but also social isolation, which is having fewer contact with people. And what we found was about 1 in 2 people living in Australia report some form of social disconnection.
7: How vital is the blend of expertise and voices of lived experience or changes in literacy in combating the several stigmas around loneliness, and how can this help to build connections?
8: I think this is why the public health awareness campaign is really critical, because what it's trying to do is to really address those misconceptions and to shift the way we think about it. This is, for some reason, really been imprinted in our society that loneliness is a personality deficit of someone who feels it. When in science, actually, what has been really well demonstrated for a long time is that loneliness itself is a normal human signal for you to do something different about your relationships. Very, very similar to how if you're hungry, you need to eat, and if you're thirsty, you need to drink. Loneliness is your signal, your body's signal, to connect with someone.
7: I understand that loneliness impacts rural areas, marginalised groups, and more vulnerable people at higher rates. What specific ways can we help to target isolation and build connection amongst these groups of people?
8: I think that there are many things that we can do, but the main thing is the culture shift and the systemic shift that will then have downstream impacts on some of these vulnerable groups. So, for example, people who might be living in rural, remote areas, they're much more predisposed to feeling lonely and socially isolated. What is it that we can do on community level to direct more funding to rural, remote, regional areas where people can have fewer barriers to connect with each other, those opportunities other than the local pub? This is something that is very much needed, and definitely what our data is showing is that that group particularly might need a bit more support in terms of community infrastructure.
9: One organisation tackling loneliness in Australia's remote communities is Spark. Through its co-work clubs, a program designed to bring remote working individuals together in physical community spaces, Hayley Everest, community and engagement lead, says connecting community members has helped to fight impacts of loneliness and social isolation.
10: So Spark Co-work Club was created by a couple of community members in the Adelaide Hills. And there are many people that work on their own. In this modern age, people are working in home offices more regularly. And so what these community members realised is that creating a space where people can come together to work side by side is a really impactful way to address isolation in workplaces. And so they created Spark Cowork Club, where they catch up in a venue in the Adelaide Hills.
9: Team leader Tanae Fleming at Skylight Mental Health says that providing accessible and judgment-free spaces is key to building connections.
10: And what we've learned since then is that the notion of what's called body doubling is actually, from an evidence perspective, a really effective way for people to be more productive at work when you're side by side with someone. It just creates that momentum to work more effectively. So not only are they curing their isolation, but they're curing their effectiveness as well.
11: Skylight's all about supporting people remaining participant focused and led, and helping them to improve their mental health, helping them to build connection with their community. We don't base our services on any sort of diagnosis. People don't need to come through a mental health team or through a GP to access our services, and they're all free for our participants to attend as well.
12: As it's Loneliness Awareness Week, and the main theme of it this year is make room for connections, obviously you've got a lot of services that are very similar to this.
11: Yeah.
12: How does this theme sort of resonate with Skylight services and overall message?
11: It's really important. I think the theme, There's Room for You, is something that we really pride ourselves on at Skylight, is that we can create, you know, room, space and environment for our participants that feels safe and welcoming and not judgmental. It's something that all of our programs really strive to do, and to give our participants dignity and respect.
7: Team leader Tanae Fleming from Skylight Mental Health speaking with The Wire's Sam Giorgio. The Australian Government's recent expansion of the Commonwealth PRAC payment program to 10 additional frontline and allied health disciplines has excluded medical students from accessing the means-tested financial support. Students studying medicine won't be eligible to receive payments of up to $338.60 per week, raising concerns about student and community well-being. Adelaide Medical Students Society is the peak representative organisation for medical students at Adelaide University. The Wire's Taylor Viskidge spoke with several members to hear their reaction.
13: The first thing I think that lots of us felt was that we're really excited and happy, because I think the government expanding it shows that they recognise the importance of reducing the financial barriers for mandatory placements, especially in healthcare, where the country is facing sort of a workforce shortage. Unfortunately, this expansion was not extended to medical students.
14: That was AMSS President and final year medical student Cash, who says the exclusion of medicine comes at a significant financial and wellbeing cost.
13: Pretty much the entire year, you're at placement sites, which can vary a lot from hospital to community, like GPs. I'm currently at a psychiatry clinic, but either way, the expectation is that students are expected to do 9 to 5, usually 2,000 to up to 4,000 hours of placement, just depending on the length of the degree. The only way I've been sort of really able to get through it is by working on the weekends. So I work at a pharmacy. If you look at my full schedule, it means that I'm at placement from 9 to 5, Monday to Friday, most weeks, and then I'm also typically working maybe 6 to 7 hours on Saturdays and Sundays.
14: Aboriginal and Torres Strait Islander representative Nish, a fourth-year Bunamaya student from the Yamatji region of Western Australia, says this is further compounded for students with cultural connections.
15: In my third year of medicine last year, I stretched time between Bamington supervising, private tutoring, and also company tutoring, and I felt really disconnected from my culture because I had really little time readily available to spend with them and learn my mob's language, or even to plan trips back to country, and sacrificed my connection with the land. And currently, as a fourth year, I had to quit my job to allocate time for study, as I'm constantly fighting to keep up with the curve in my year. And it makes me sad I'm less readily available to support my single mom in caring for my sister who has significant disability. And on one rotation, I was catching 4 buses a day because I didn't own a car, which I believe that's testimony to the greater socioeconomic disparity faced by First Nations students. And some First Nations students are leaving a legacy as the first people in their family to attend university. And I'd be really saddened if, because of finances, that caused a barrier for other First Nations peers. So I understand that in the future, we will be earning money at a consultant level. However, it takes years to reach that calibre of skill. And at the current trajectory, myself and other First Nations students are becoming overwhelmingly discouraged from achieving the completion of our degree.
14: Ava, also a fourth-year AMSS Aboriginal and Torres Strait Islander representative, has stepped away from community and cultural commitments in order to make ends meet.
16: My mob is from Wooe down in northeastern Tasmania, part of the Fowler region. In my years prior, I loved immersing myself in the community and giving back to them in any way that I could. And I did this particularly through sport, through AFL. And I did have to give this away just due to time constraints, but also the financial burden of actually travelling to and from the games. I live in a huge family household. We are from a rural and remote background as well. I've got 5 younger brothers. All my siblings also work just so that I don't have to ask my parents for additional assistance, knowing that I require so much financial help. I am fortunate enough, however, that my parents are classed as high income earners, yet being one of 6 children, not only does this affect me, it affects all my brothers, and dad is often away on weekends doing extra work to support me in my education.
14: Ava was recently accepted into a 5th-year rural program in the Barossa and says prac payment support would be profound.
16: Oh, it would actually be life-changing. It would take so much pressure. I'm already under so much pressure with my study. So having that additional payment, honestly, there are no words.
14: Cash says that the significant financial barriers for diverse students are contributing to the shortages being seen in regional and First Nations communities.
13: It's important to recognise that the students who are most likely to become doctors that work in these communities originate from these communities. I think one of the stats is that a student with a rural background is almost 2.7 times or 3 times as likely to become a GP or do rural generalism, which are 2 of the areas that we are almost most lacking in skilled doctors. So I think the real thing that I'd want people to also acknowledge is not only does it have a significant impact on mental health, it means that diverse communities and the patients of the future, or patients even right now, unable to be treated by or looked after by people from their same communities or people from a diverse background. We strongly urge the federal government to reconsider the decision. And I think it's just one of the first steps we need to do to address sort of the larger systemic issues and make sure that we have a healthcare team that is diverse and is ready to look after all the needs of Australians.
14: Niche agrees prac payments would show support for First Nations students hoping to return to their communities.
15: I really want to go into Indigenous communities and help those communities. We hear a lot about cultural safety and are taught it, but we want to physically see it.
7: AMSS Aboriginal and Torres Strait Islander Representative Niche ending that report.
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7: Asthma is now the leading cause of disease burden among Australian children aged 5 to 14, according to the Australian Institute of Health and Welfare's Australia Health 2026 report. Asthma Australia says the findings challenge the perception the condition is minor and is calling for it to become a national health priority, with greater investment in prevention, education and support for children and their families. The Wire's Azuzena Carrasco asked CEO of Asthma Australia, Kate Miranda, if she was surprised by the report's outcomes.
18: So what disease burden means, it measures how much a health condition affects a person's life, how that impacts their health, their well-being, how ill it makes them. With this finding, they're looking at how much impact does childhood asthma have on the whole population, how much impact do autism spectrum disorders have, anxiety, depression. So what they've found when they've compared the impact of all the health conditions on children, asthma has the greatest impact. It's become Australia's biggest health challenge.
19: There seems to be a fair deal of attention towards anxiety, depression as being major diseases among children in Australia, or at least in Western countries for that matter. But why do you think asthma has not received the same level of attention and investment?
18: Part of it is because it's so common. There's about 4.8 million children aged 5 to 14 in Australia. 400,000 children have asthma. It's the fourth most common chronic condition. It's become a bit of a victim of its own familiarity. But this report shows, given that it's got the greatest burden, that asthma is having an impact on children, and that's their ability to go to school, participate in sport, then their parents have to look after them. So it's typically commonly diagnosed in primary school, and it's a lifelong condition. Although someone says, oh, I've grown out of it, you know, we say that there's no cure for asthma, you just might be symptom-free. But the fact that it's a condition that can be brought on by viruses, very common in winter, environmental factors that are out of children's control, high pollen days, sometimes inside the home, it's common things like mould and pollen. If I was to walk down the street and ask 10 different people what they thought was the number one health condition impacting Australian children. I think most people would say autism spectrum disorders, they would say anxiety, they'd mention depression, but I don't think people would mention asthma.
19: Because it is often seen as a condition, like you said, that can be easily managed or simply grow out of it. That's why your advocacy is about challenging this perception. And so what is the current government support and what are the gaps at the moment?
18: Well, there's obviously our doctors and nurses, primary care GPs, and that's where people obviously get a diagnosis of asthma. It's where they get asthma action plans, where they get a review. But what we're calling for is a greater government investment in a preventative approach to asthma, for education for parents, so that they are able to support their child with self-management. Because in between GP visits, parents are managing children's asthma in the home, teachers are managing it in school. And it's just about really providing that education, because if people understand their triggers, if they've got a good GP, if they've got a preventative approach, they should be able to manage it fairly well in the community, at school and at home. But, you know, we've had cases where we've gone to parent workshops and had 20 parents there, and I've spent a few hours with parents just explaining the basics. What is asthma? What happens in your child's lungs when they're triggered? A typical question a parent will ask is, when do I know how to when to take my child to hospital? And they say, if you ask your child a question and they can't answer the question in one sentence without gasping and breathing, then that's the time that you take them. So parents have so many questions and they should really have the opportunity. And GPs are fantastic, but it's a lot to expect for them to provide that really detailed education in one consultation.
7: Kate Miranda from Asthma Australia speaking with The Wire's Azuzana Carrasco. And unfortunately, that's the end of the show today. Thanks so much for being with me. I'm Emma Watsky from Radio Adelaide here in Tandanya. Stay tuned for tomorrow's show brought to you from 4EB in Brisbane. The Wire is a weekday co-production between 2SER in Gadigal, Sydney, 4ZZZ and Radio 4EB in Meanjin, Brisbane, Sin Media in Nam, Melbourne and Radio Adelaide, with the great support of the Community Broadcasting Foundation and the Community Radio Network. 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As always, thanks so much for your company and we'll see you tomorrow evening on The Wire.

DJ Shan from Groove Therapy here. There's a reason why I've been presenting at 2SER for 25 years. There's a connection between the audience and the station that other stations wish they had. And that's because 2SER and its audience are one and the same. The station is the voice of the community. It's the voice of the people. And that's not just built on 40 years of trust. It's built from the volunteers, people just like you, people directly from the community, building this independent content that's the foundation for 2SER. That's why I love 2SER.

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1: Good morning, I'm Laura Devoy. Higher taxes on property investors and bracket creep are propping up the federal budget and helping maintain Australia's credit rating. S&P Global has reaffirmed Australia's AAA credit rating. It says despite the federal deficit widening to $31.5 billion in May, Australia has relatively modest debt compared to its global peers. And while structural spending pressures were increasing, the ratings agency says Labor's tax and spending reforms could marginally improve the fiscal trajectory over the next decade. All Pacific Islands Forum members are now connected to undersea telecommunications cables. The federal government says Australia helped deliver more than 10,300 kilometres of new undersea cables and has committed more than $500 million to the project since 2018. In a statement, Foreign Minister Penny Wong and Minister for Pacific Island Affairs Pat Conroy say Australia is also supporting second international cable connections in several countries. A coalition of small independent media says it's pleased with progress the government's made on the proposed news bargaining incentive levy. Lewis Donaldson has more.
2: This week, the federal government finalised the new levy, which will force Meta, Google, TikTok and LinkedIn to pay for news or reach agreements with Australian publishers. The Community Radio Broadcasting Association of Australia is one of the coalition members. It says the package includes measures to ensure community radio is easier to find on smart speakers. It also says it will reduce regulatory barriers, provide stations with greater sponsorship flexibility, expand First Nations broadcasting, and improve support for small independent news organisations. The group says talks will continue with the government so all Australians have access to a diverse, competitive and sustainable news media market.
1: US President Donald Trump has denied reports of a weapons shortage. In a post on Truth Social, Mr. Trump threatened prison sentences to people leaking the statements. Staying in the US, a Senate committee has voted to hold the former White House chief medical advisor Anthony Fauci in contempt. Mr. Fauci invoked his constitutional right to silence more than 100 times when he was questioned about the coronavirus pandemic. From Washington, the BBC's Bernd DeBusman reports.
3: The vote, which fell along party lines, came after Fauci last week invoked his constitutional right against self-incrimination during testimony over 100 times, drawing the ire of Republican lawmakers in a fiery hearing. It will now be up to the Justice Department to determine whether Fauci can be prosecuted for contempt of Congress, a misdemeanor. It is unclear, however, that they will do so. While former President Joe Biden gave Fauci a preemptive pardon on his last day in office in 2025, protecting him from federal prosecution for his actions between 2014 and 2025, Fauci could still face charges for anything after that date.
1: Turning to sport, North Melbourne has ended its five-game losing streak with a 15-10-100 to 11-11-77 win over the Western Bulldogs. It's the first time the Roos have defeated a top-eight side under coach Alistair Clarkson. He says he was pleased with the result.
4: The Dogs are a good side and we jumped out of the blocks and put scoreboard pressure on, which is just so important, but so hard to keep a good side like that down for the whole four quarters.
1: And in the NRL, the North Queensland Cowboys have bounced back from a record loss to beat the Gold Coast Titans 30-8. Cowboys coach Todd Payton says the team didn't dwell too much.
5: Probably one of the easier weeks, to be fair. Like, it was less detail around what we're doing from a coaching aspect, and it was more just around our attitude and effort.
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Hi, I'm Sophia Khoury, volunteer producer and presenter for 2SER Breakfast. I love 2SER because we don't pander to advertisers or censor our feelings. We let it all hang out, and that is very, very special to me. It's nothing but good vibes in the studio and beyond. I love the people, the events, the tunes, and the opportunity to platform you guys. So turn us up and keep it bumping.

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0: It's Phil from PJ Orr here. I'm a musician, but most importantly, fan and listener of 2SER, this great station, ground zero for community radio in Sydney. This town needs it. Big love, 2SER. We're going to make it.
1: Bright moments.
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1: Good morning, I'm Laura Devoy. Higher taxes on property investors and bracket creep are propping up the federal budget and helping maintain Australia's credit rating. S&P Global has reaffirmed Australia's AAA credit rating. It says despite the federal deficit widening to $31.5 billion in May, Australia has relatively modest debt compared to its global peers. And while structural spending pressures were increasing, the ratings agency says Labor's tax and spending reforms could marginally improve the fiscal trajectory over the next decade. All Pacific Islands Forum members are now connected to undersea telecommunications cables. The federal government says Australia helped deliver more than 10,300 kilometres of new undersea cables and has committed more than $500 million to the project since 2018. In a statement, Foreign Minister Penny Wong and Minister for Pacific Island Affairs Pat Conroy say Australia is also supporting second international cable connections in several countries. A coalition of small independent media says it's pleased with progress the government's made on the proposed news bargaining incentive levy. Lewis Donaldson has more.
2: This week, the federal government finalised the new levy, which will force Meta, Google, TikTok and LinkedIn to pay for news or reach agreements with Australian publishers. The Community Radio Broadcasting Association of Australia is one of the coalition members. It says the package includes measures to ensure community radio is easier to find on smart speakers. It also says it will reduce regulatory barriers, provide stations with greater sponsorship flexibility, expand First Nations broadcasting, and improve support for small independent news organisations. The group says talks will continue with the government so all Australians have access to a diverse, competitive and sustainable news media market.
1: US President Donald Trump has denied reports of a weapons shortage. In a post on Truth Social, Mr. Trump threatened prison sentences to people leaking the statements. Staying in the US, a Senate committee has voted to hold the former White House chief medical advisor Anthony Fauci in contempt. Mr. Fauci invoked his constitutional right to silence more than 100 times when he was questioned about the coronavirus pandemic. From Washington, the BBC's Bernd DeBusman reports.
3: The vote, which fell along party lines, came after Fauci last week invoked his constitutional right against self-incrimination during testimony over 100 times, drawing the ire of Republican lawmakers in a fiery hearing. It will now be up to the Justice Department to determine whether Fauci can be prosecuted for contempt of Congress, a misdemeanor. It is unclear, however, that they will do so. While former President Joe Biden gave Fauci a preemptive pardon on his last day in office in 2025, protecting him from federal prosecution for his actions between 2014 and 2025, Fauci could still face charges for anything after that date.
1: Turning to sport, North Melbourne has ended its five-game losing streak with a 15-10-100 to 11-11-77 win over the Western Bulldogs. It's the first time the Roos have defeated a top-eight side under coach Alistair Clarkson. He says he was pleased with the result.
4: The Dogs are a good side and we jumped out of the blocks and put scoreboard pressure on, which is just so important, but so hard to keep a good side like that down for the whole four quarters.
1: And in the NRL, the North Queensland Cowboys have bounced back from a record loss to beat the Gold Coast Titans 30-8. Cowboys coach Todd Payton says the team didn't dwell too much.
5: Probably one of the easier weeks, to be fair. Like, it was less detail around what we're doing from a coaching aspect, and it was more just around our attitude and effort.
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6: Hey, I'm Maya Toakley and I'm a musician and songwriter from Eora, Sydney, and I love 2SER because they're often the first to support emerging artists like myself, and they've built a genuine community on the ground, which is so important to keep live music thriving in this city.

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1: Good morning, I'm Laura Devoy. A research initiative will be providing its evidence of anti-First Nations hate in Australia. Shannon Kirkwood has more.
2: The Tackling Hate Lab is due to appear at a parliamentary inquiry into racism, hate and violence directed at Aboriginal and Torres Strait Islander people in Melbourne today. Its most recent report has found online, anti-First Nations hate is shaped by context. During the Voice referendum, most hate focused on opposition to the Voice itself. But last year, it shifted towards direct attacks on First Nations identity. The report also showed misinformation, political events and media attention can amplify hate while First Nations public figures are disproportionately targeted. Tackling Hate Lab representatives will also be joined by Aboriginal organisations and unions at today's hearing.
1: A worsening bird flu outbreak has sparked debate over whether vaccinations should be used. While the Australian government is conducting pilot studies in non-poultry birds, New Zealand has already begun vaccinating some of its birds after completing a research trial last year. However, New Zealand used a different vaccine to the one that features in Australian trials, and questions have been raised over whether a similar approach would be viable with Australian birds. There have been more than 100 confirmed cases of H5 bird flu in Australia so far. Catholic bishops across Australia are calling for a more cohesive society. In a statement issued this morning, the Australian Catholic Bishops' Conference recommended a range of actions to build social cohesion, including listening intently and engaging with others who have different life experiences and ideologies. And it warned against using those differences to promote hatred, abuse, and violence. It's the second social justice statement to be released by the conference this year. At least 30 government soldiers have been killed in Houthi attacks on military camps in Yemen, the BBC's Enbarasan Itirajan reports.
3: The latest attack is the deadliest violence in years between Yemeni forces and the Houthis as the conflict has become the latest front in the US-Iran war. A spokesman for the Houthis said they attacked government positions with ballistic missiles and drones in response to an alleged military buildup backed by Saudi Arabia. A Saudi-led coalition has supported the internationally recognized Yemeni government during the civil war. The conflict had been largely dormant since an informal truce took effect in 2022.
1: The head of the United Nations has condemned Russian strikes on Kyiv this week, which killed 17 people and caused extensive damage to infrastructure. Antonio Guterres says the strikes were a clear violation of international humanitarian law. He says the latest series of attacks follows an alarming pattern of escalating strikes against populated areas. While both sides have denied deliberately targeting civilians, Mr. Guterres says all attacks against civilians and civilian infrastructure must stop immediately. Turning to sport, the AFL has refused to sanction Geelong after the club admitted one of its players signed a concussion waiver. News Corp revealed yesterday the Cats had signed a deal with an unnamed player who had a history of concussion but was cleared to continue playing, which saw him assume all legal responsibility for any further head injuries. Neither the AFL nor the AFL Players Association was aware of the document. In a statement issued last night, the AFL said any proposed arrangements that impact a player's legal rights and protections must in the future be approved by the league and the AFLPA.
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4: 2SER wishes to acknowledge the custodians of the land from which we broadcast, the Gadigal people of the Eora Nation and the Wadumatagal clan of the Darug Nation, and their elders past, present and emerging. We acknowledge and respect their continuing culture and the contribution they make to the life of this city and this region.
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6: Good morning. You are listening to Friday Breakfast. I'm Vanessa GT.
7: And I'm Katie.
6: And we are joining you once again to get you started on your Friday. It's almost the weekend. Very exciting. Have you got big plans for the weekend, Katie?
7: Not really. Not yet. Maybe some live music, but...
6: Oh, okay. Some live music. There we go. It's looking good. And we've got some amazing, not live, but great songs playing for you. We've also got our feature album of the week. The incredible Dobby's Marshmallow album is out, and we're going to be talking all about that. Or even better, you can listen back to Robbie Buck's interview all about it. So make sure you stay tuned. We're going to get into a little song now. This is Joyce Williams, The First Thing I Do in the Morning. What a great way to start a Friday.

0: What a way to start your Friday morning. That was Marshmallow by Dobby, to SCR's feature album. Dobby is an Eora Sydney-based rapper, producer and drummer, and his new concept album is our feature album for the week. It is a cinematic and theatrical rap album that is based on time travel and Dobby's journey to reconnect with his inner child, with underlying themes of willpower, mental health and artistic growth. A little fun fact, the title derives from the 1960s Stanford University Marshmallow Experiment, which was a psychological test with preschool children on delayed gratification. Dobby will be the special guest this week on Wednesday Breakfast, and I think you can listen back to the interview.
1: Absolutely, with Robbie Buck.
0: Perfect. Now coming up, we've got Lose My Cool by Ella Minnis and Nick Leone.

my gosh.

0: That was Charlie Chimmy's Columbia. What a banger there. That was absolutely amazing, wasn't it, just Katie?
1: I loved that. Great way to start the morning.
0: Amazing with the drums, absolutely. You're listening to Friday Breakfast with me, Vanessa GT, and Katie. We're bringing you some weather and traffic. If you're wondering, how's my day looking today? Well, probably work. Looking forward to the weekend. And also a very sunny day, according to the crystal ball that is the Bureau of Meteorology. And then tomorrow, we also have a mostly sunny day with some showers on Sunday and Monday. And how is traffic looking, Katie?
1: Traffic's looking okay. We've got a cleared crash in Balcombe Hills on Windsor Road, just past the M2 motorway. Southbound traffic

0: crossed. We've got some more music coming up soon. And of course, a little bit later, we've got the Time Warp. We'll be talking all about early surf life-saving clubs in Sydney and early also swimming bans, daylight swimming bans. You couldn't swim between about 7 a.m. and 8 p.m. in Sydney for
1: most
0: of the 1800s, which is just wild to think about. But before we move over to that fascinating topic, we're going to get into Kellen from Uelu Dreamhouse.

0: That was lasagna from Beethoven. We've actually got all the important food groups on the radio this morning, don't we, Katie? We've got lasagna, marshmallow from Dobby, our feature artist of the week, all the really important things for a healthy diet.
1: Absolutely.
0: And we've also, before that, we had the incredible Nerosta Steele with Triangularize. That's a bit of a, wow, try saying that five times. Owelu Dreamhouse's Kellen, and you had Columbia from Charlie Chimmy. That was such a banger, that one. Absolutely loved the drums in the background. And of course, we've got the news coming up in about 20 minutes for you. And Casey, what else do we have coming up on the radio?
1: We've got our super special weekly Time Warp segment. So local history. Last week we spoke about Tamarama and the weird and wonderful amusement parks that were there. And this week we're going to talk about the early years of surf lifesaving in Sydney.
0: We're staying on the beaches once again for this segment, hearing all about the early daylight swimming ban, the need for people to jump in the water and yank people back out again, and some very questionable methods of resuscitation before we had the very well-known CPR. So we're going to be getting into that a little bit later in about an hour. This next song is Dunguti Interchange from Harrison Ray.

Dungaree and a change. I'm on my way home. Beneath the water towers, see the sea, see the stars.

That was Space Moth with Cloud of Echoes. Before that, we had Dorio with Perfect Angel and Harrison Ray with Dungudi Interchange. Speaking of Space Moth, the feature album a few weeks ago at 2SER, they are a solo project of Californian experimental pop musicians. And Inward Eye, the new album, is a fantastic collection of cosmic, psychedelic pop underpinned by pulsing, synthesized rhythms, undulating vocals, and spacious melodies. They're really good for fans of groups like Stereolab, and it is their second album. Coming up, we've got Flamingo Pier with their song Cool Nights.

0: That was Clone Alone from Bone Twister. Before that, you had Flamingo Pier's Cool Nights and Cloud of Echoes from Space Moth, a previous feature album of the week. But we're about to get into our feature album of this week. It is the incredible Marshmallow from Dobby. Absolutely amazing album. If you are a lucky 2SER subscriber, you can get one of two signed CD copies, very generously given by the man himself, the incredible Dobby. Make sure you email win@2scr.com with Marshmallow in the subject heading. Absolutely amazing album. Dobby's going back and reflecting on his youth, his childhood, what made him the person he is today. Robbie Buck talked to him all about that. Absolutely incredible interview you can listen back to on our website. But I'm going to let Dobby himself tell you what this album means to him.
1: There's a difference between when you hear a speech and it goes on and then someone rapping in front of you. You're just naturally more attuned to it. There's something that happens in your brain. You almost expect what's about to be said, whether it's the rhyme, whether it's the rhythm. There's something about how we cling on to, you know, and create entrainment from the rhythm of the word. So, I mean, rap is everything.

0: advisor tell my whole year that like everyone in this room should be getting like a 98er. A few of us did, but not everyone did.
1: I feel like I'm really hard on myself, and that's just me. But I mean, there's been a few times where I've had to go to counsellors, and it's been like that. Like I've been there, and
2: I see my brother in his room doing equations that I've never seen before. So I feel like I don't know enough to be able to do the homework and do the classes.
3: In my mind, I go, yeah, I've studied heaps for this, I've got this. But then I sit down and I just get mind blanks and stuff.
0: Like, if you can't see the pressure, then you can't really help it. I feel like that was my case. Like, no one really knew how much pressure I was putting myself under.
4: Oh. Yeah. Dear Ryan, you gave me a career, Ryan. So I wanted to thank you. I know it took time to get here, Ryan. You were the passionate one, a talented

0: kind, so I open up.
1: National Radio News.
2: Good morning, I'm Laura Devoy. Australia's AAA credit rating has been reaffirmed by international ratings agency S&P Global. Treasurer Jim Chalmers says it's a powerful endorsement of the government's economic and fiscal management. S&P said Australia had modest public debt by international standards and singled out Labor's tax reforms as helping improve Australia's financial position. In a statement, Dr. Chalmers says the nation remains well-placed and well-prepared to confront global challenges. Independent Senator David Pocock has defended former NRL player Luke Bateman amid criticism over his failure to disclose work for a betting company. Mr. Bateman faced a Senate inquiry earlier this week where he spoke of his gambling addiction and alleged companies had offered him illicit drugs. It was later revealed he had worked for a betting company for 6 months in 2020. Responsible Wagering Australia has since questioned why this wasn't disclosed to the Senate committee. Speaking to the ABC this morning, Senator Pocock said that doesn't change his experience.
3: It's really interesting that the gambling lobby is trying to now paint him as unreliable. I think most people would probably hear that and say, well, clearly this guy was, one, an addict, lost everything he'd earned during a professional rugby league career, then worked in the industry for 6 months. He probably knows what he's talking about.
2: A teenager has been taken to hospital after being found in a car with gunshot wounds to his chest in Sydney's southwest. The male was found in the passenger seat of a car in Greenacre. Police believe he was driven there from a nearby location. A burnt-out ute was discovered in Granville hours later and is believed to be linked to the shooting. Police believe it was a targeted attack. The human preference for sweetness is being linked to the diets of early humans. With more, Shannon Kirkwood.
4: The Universities of Glasgow and Sydney have released the research which suggests honey, fruit and other naturally sweet foods may have played a larger role in brain evolution than previously thought. The study has modelled the glucose needs of humans and their ancestors from 4 million years ago. It's found before the advent of cooking, which made starch-rich foods easier to digest, natural sugars supplied large amounts of energy to support growing brains. Lead author, Professor Jenny Brand-Miller, says the findings challenge the view meat consumption was the key driver of human evolution and may offer an insight into why humans often crave sweet food.
2: The European Union's Migration Commissioner says the bloc is vulnerable if border controls depend on the goodwill of one neighbouring country. Magnus Brunner was speaking a week after 70,000 people forced their way into the Spanish territory of Ceuta on the North African coast from Morocco.
5: In 24 hours, tens of thousands of people crossed in one town, matching actually the population of the city, which is incredible. Nothing on this scale has happened in any EU external border in 20 years. The restoration of control that counted for little last week, actually, in the eyes of public across Europe.
2: That audio from the BBC. Turning to sport, North Melbourne has ended its five-game losing streak with a 15-10-100 to 11-11-77 win over the Western Bulldogs. It's the first time the Roos have defeated a top eight side under coach Alistair Clarkson. He says he was pleased with the result.
6: The Dogs are a good side and we jumped out of the blocks and put scoreboard pressure on, which is just so important, but so hard to keep a good side like that down for the whole four quarters.
2: And in the NRL, the North Queensland Cowboys have bounced back from a record loss to beat the Gold Coast Titans 30-8.
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7: Thank you, National Radio News. We are back. I'm Vanessa GT.
8: And I'm Katie.
7: And we are with you for the remainder of Friday Breakfast here on 2SCR. We're going to be chatting a little bit later all about the beginnings of surf lifesaving in Sydney on the Time Warp. Katie, have you ever done nippers?
8: Yes, I did my little stint, I think only about a year or two at Coogee Nippers, and I enjoyed it. I remember I didn't really like the sand games. I wasn't all about flags, I just wanted to be in the water.
7: You didn't feel like diving for a piece of garden hose?
8: No, it didn't really do it for me, but yeah. What about you?
7: I did do nippers. I did enjoy diving face first into the sand to grab a piece of garden hose. And yeah, unfortunately, I wasn't very good at it. But we're going to be talking a little bit about that and how shoving someone's face into the sand was an early form of resuscitation. Don't think it was very effective. But yeah, we're going to get into that a little bit more. at 8:40 a.m., not p.m. We're on breakfast. But first, we're going to get into a little bit more music. This is Let Me Go from Baby Rose.

0: my career advisor tell my whole year that like everyone in this room should be getting like a 98er. A few of us did, but not everyone did. I feel like I'm
1: really hard on myself, and that's just me. But I mean, there's been a few times where I've had to go to counsellors, and it's been like that. Like, I've been there, and
2: I see my brother in his room doing equations that I've never seen before. So I feel like I don't know enough to be able to do the homework and do the classes.
3: In my mind, I go, yeah, I've studied heaps for this. I've got this. But then I sit down and I just get mind blanks and stuff.
0: Like, if you can't see the pressure, then you can't really help it. I feel like that was my case. Like, no one really knew how much pressure I was putting myself under.
4: Oh. Dear Ryan, you gave me a career, Ryan.

0: up with B.
1: That was Talk to Me by the incredible Dobby from his latest album, Marshmallow. Now, if you're a keen listener and you were tuned in just before the news, you probably noticed we started playing this song, didn't we, Katie?
2: Yes.
1: We were just too keen, and then we realized, oh, the news is coming up soon. Got a changeover. We need our current affairs. So we couldn't disadvantage our lovely listeners by not playing the full song in its entirety. If you are feeling like a lucky 2SER subscriber, keyword being subscriber, join 2SER, then you can get a signed CD copy of Marshmallow from Dobby, who very generously handed two copies over for 2SER. And make sure you email win@2SER.com with Marshmallow in the subject heading. And if you want to learn a little bit more about the album, you can go back and listen to Robbie Buck's interview from Wednesday. Dobby talked all about the inspiration, how his youth shaped him, and all the key parts that went into making this incredible album. There's actually a lot of his friends you can hear in the album, from Wollongong, his old music peers and teachers. Absolutely incredible album. And he is going to be, was on 2SER on Wednesday, so make sure you listen back to that. Coming up, we've got Beach in the Rain from Josh DaCosta.

That was Steel and Soul by Living Perfection, a New Zealand-based band. Before that, we had Underworld by Marcus Whale and Beach in the Rain by Josh Da Costa. Coming up at 8:40, we have our history segment, Time Warp, and we're going to be talking all things surf rescue life-saving. If you have an interesting story, a funny story, please text in on the text line 0468 441073. Coming up, we've got Bem Querer by Curio Curio.

out my whole life a trip in a minute before I talk to a bitch. When the last they come, I come to predict in a moment, find myself in the dish. In a whole new set I lost to, I am my last smoke to my pen, drop deep blood cost, but shit, I am who I am, trying to

0: That was Breathe from Witch Prophet. And before that, you had Burger Legs Joe, Friday I'm in Love, an absolute banger. It is now that incredible time of the week again.
1: It's astounding. Time is fleeting.
0: It certainly is fleeting, Katie. And what are we going to get into today?
2: We are traveling back in time to the 1800s and early 1900s to talk about surf life saving.
0: Well, it's a little tad early for surf life saving, but we've got to mention Australia's very, very long connection with the ocean before colonizers even arrived in the country. The local indigenous people living along the coastline were absolutely incredible swimmers and divers. Early colonial accounts talk about their incredible ability in the water. However, the colonists themselves were a little bit more prudish and far less experienced in the water. So around the early 1800s, daylight bathing was actually forbidden in much of New South Wales and Australia.
2: Very interesting stuff. Something that really stood out for me was the term bogey, which means to bathe or swim. You can find it on the Darug word list from 1790 to 91. And it's still featured today in locations like Bronte with the bogey hole and Newcastle. So that was something that really stood out to me in terms of First Nations history, in terms of swimming in New South Wales and Sydney.
0: It really goes to show the comparison between the abilities of the Indigenous Australians in the water versus early colonisers. So for much of that early 18th century, daylight bathing was prohibited, and it was down to modesty reasons predominantly. Early swimming costumes were a bit strange. There was corsets, there was all sorts of stuff. But eventually, certain areas realised, okay, people are going to swim anyway, we need some protection, such as at Manly Council area.
2: Yes, they were among the first to protect surf bathers, employing two fishermen, the Sly brothers, to patrol offshore, and in 1905, a lifeguard, Edward Happy Eyre.
0: However, if you were having some issues, you wanted to go for a swim and you couldn't, many of the areas or municipalities in that day did not really patrol or look at what people were doing if you went just outside. So if you were at Manly Beach and you wanted to go swimming between 6 or 7 a.m. in the morning and 8 p.m. in the evening, all you had to do was run over the hill to freshwater to avoid the very interestingly named Manly
2: Inspector of Nuisances.
0: That's quite a name, isn't it, Katie?
2: Yes.
0: Now, there's a bit of an urban legend that when the ban did eventually lift, it was down to a certain man, William Goker. However, that's not quite true, because most people were flouncing the rules by that point after Randwick sort of eased them off. They experienced a bit of a drought and they realised that actually it's easier and it conserves water if people just wash themselves in the ocean.
2: So fascinating.
0: Yeah, I don't know about you. I think I just feel really, really salty after that experience.
2: Desperate times, desperate measures.
0: Exactly. And by that point, people were flouncing rules. So if you have heard of the so-called William Goker, helping break down the rules, unfortunately, no one was interested. He went swimming in the middle of the day in Manly. No one cared. Did it again. No one cared. Walked into the local police station in his boardies and thongs, and the police still didn't care. No one was interested. And then we get into a far more interesting thing, because once that ban lifted, there was quite a few issues, weren't there, Katie?
2: Yes. So there was the issue of modesty, and we have a photo from the Waverley Council website showing early bathers. And
0: I've got to ask, are those men in this photo from about 1913, are they wearing thongs?
2: Yes, and they wouldn't be the kind of thongs that you might be expecting.
0: Yeah, it's hard to tell. I can't tell if they're wearing it over the top of more conservative swimmers, they're like down to their thighs, or if that's just a bad tan line and that's just a singlet and thongs.
2: All we can say is the cheeks are out.
0: Absolutely. And I'm really impressed that the men in the background are in full suits, hats, shoes, everything, and they're just not batting an eyelash.
2: Yes.
0: But yeah, of course, lots of people suddenly realised, hey, this is really great fun. which resulted in a lot of people sadly losing their lives in the surf. And there was a bit of a disastrous first summer after that. So in response, several surf lifesaving clubs were formed, predominantly.
2: Yeah, so we had the first one pop up in, well, it's a bit contentious who the first one was, but Bondi started in February 1907, and in October that year, the Surf Bathing Association of New South Wales was formed to regulate and promote surf bathing. Australian surf lifesaving was born in a modern sense.
0: Exactly. And there is an incredible article from a newspaper of the time, The Lone Hand, wrote on the 1st of January 1910, which is only three years after Bondi Lifesaving Club was first started, and they wrote, "The lifesavers represent the very highest class. They are the samurais, the oligarchs, the elite. They strut the beaches with superiority that is insolent, yet at the same time tolerant of lesser breeds. A gladiator class envied by all the men, adored by all the women." What a great quote there. I feel like he's so about life saving. I don't know. Is that, do you think that's still the opinion?
2: Doesn't seem biased at all.
0: Do you think that's still the opinion of surf lifesavers and lifeguards today, Katie?
2: Oh, you know what? Sometimes with Bondi Rescue, there's a lot of adoration and, you know, yeah, for sure. A lot of respect. Samurais, oligarchs.
0: Yeah, and Bondi Surf Club came at a great time, along with many other surf lifesaving clubs, because on the 6th of February 1938, we had what is known as Black Sunday.
2: Yeah, I found this very, very fascinating. So there was the largest mass surf rescue in Australia's history. The event saw the rescue of approximately 250 individuals, with 60 retrieved unconscious and 5 casualties. There was basically an absolutely freak set of waves, and it just washed the whole beach out.
0: But that's also an absolutely incredible rescue rate, that they managed to get that many people to safety. So it was great timing that we got the surf clubs all just before that point. But of course, we can't talk about just the men in surf lifesaving, can we, Katie?
2: No, definitely not. And we can't miss the role of women. Women throughout New South Wales gained formal qualifications as lifesavers, with newspapers at the time reporting many hundreds achieving proficiency in certificates in lifesaving. So this was around 1904 with Mrs. May Loftus on the Sydney Ladies Swimming Club.
0: She passed her examination for bronze medallion. And this is very bizarre, because quite a few women passed the bronze medallion before it ended up being banned around the 1930s for women to be part of surf lifesaving clubs. But there is records of the Wollongong Surf Lifesaving Club inviting women to present for bronze medallions and four successfully achieved them. However, from 1930 up till, can you guess when women were permitted to join surf lifesaving clubs as lifesavers?
2: My guess would be maybe around the late, maybe 60s?
0: A little bit later.
2: Really?
0: Yes.
2: When was it?
0: They didn't get the right to be active lifesavers until 1980.
2: Madness.
0: So between 1930 and 1980, women just could not go out on the beach. There was this assumption that they weren't capable, which is a little ridiculous.
2: Yes.
0: We've seen amazing feats from women both before and after. There's some very famous swimmers. These ladies weren't surf lifesavers, but women have been showing their achievements in the water for a long time.
2: Yes. We've got Wilhelmina Wiley along with Fanny Durack. They were Australia's first two female Olympic swimming representatives. The first gold and silver swimming medals for a women's event in the history of the Olympics went to Durack and Wiley respectively. And Wiley might sound a little bit familiar.
0: To the Wiley Baths.
2: Yes, exactly. Named after her father.
0: Mr. Wiley. Also an incredible swimmer. And we've also got some amazing photographic evidence of women dressed up. Presumably, we've got a photo which seems to be from the 1920s. That's women in the surf lifesaving gear in a Model T Ford, raising money for surf lifesaving with a ball. But they were very active in the establishment of many clubs. And some women just went and formed their own clubs throughout New South Wales and just ignored the rules banning women because it was more important to look after their community. But of course, nowadays we're becoming a lot more inclusive, and you're starting to see things like the surf lifesaving burkini. Have you come across this before, Katie?
2: No, I haven't.
0: It's actually a beautiful design from Sydney designer Hedda Zanetti, who is credited with creating the burkini swimwear itself. And you can go and check it out from the surf lifesaving website. It's really cool. And early surf life-saving techniques, Katie. Do you know of any?
2: No, I am very keen to find out. I'm sure they were a bit rogue back in the day.
0: They were a little bit. So when it comes to pulling someone out of the water, you had the classic surf life-saving boats.
2: Yes, banana-shaped, the classic banana boat shape known today because it has curved ends and it's equipped with a line and belt, knife, signalling flags and a shark spear.
0: Yeah, a shark spear whenever lifesavers need to go out and rescue someone from...
2: You never know what you might encounter out there.
0: Yep, go and rescue someone from a shark. We also had the classic reel and line, which you've probably seen surf lifesavers at the beach doing drills with as part of competitions. These ones are fascinating. Were a few issues with people getting tangled in the lines, unfortunately, which is less than ideal. So it was swapped out for other methods later. But what I find absolutely fascinating is resuscitation. Now, Katie, do you think people were doing mouth-to-mouth and compressions back in the early days of surf lifesaving?
2: Well, you know, considering they banned daylight bathing for modesty rules, I guess it wouldn't be a stretch to say that they wouldn't be super comfortable giving mouth to mouth.
0: You're pretty spot on there. They originally started off with what's called the Schaefer method. This is when you put the patient face down on the beach, apparently with their head in the sand, and then you do, this is like early CPR in a sense, but you would rhythmically push your hands into the small of the back, expelling air and water. Hopefully they're not completely in the sand. But sadly, this didn't have a huge success rate. So they ended up moving on to other methods. They had another one where it was on your front and then flipped back on your back. And then eventually we had the absolutely amazing Eve Rocker, because at this point, several surf lifesaving clubs were recommending different things depending on whether you had the patient face down, face up, or both, flip-flop them. Them back and forth, hoping they come back to life. And then the Eve Rocker came in. We're looking at a photo of the Eve Rocker right now. Katie, what do you think of this? Looks like a bit of a torture device.
2: Yes, I was going to say definitely a torture device. We've got someone laying down, almost like they're kind of diving into the sand on this wooden plank, head down towards the sand and feet up towards the sky.
0: Exactly. So the idea was you were strapped face down on a stretcher and then spun almost upside down completely and then back up. And the idea was you'd eventually, the water would just come out, your diaphragm would, the gravity would assist your diaphragm with pushing in air in and out of your lungs. Unfortunately, a lot of water ended up from patients' stomachs into their lungs. So success rates were not super high.
2: Yes. Well, bit of trial and error. They eventually found their way, didn't they?
0: But things have changed dramatically since then, and we have much safer methods. There's been so many other things that have been developed elsewhere. People have probably heard of early experiments from the 60s in Queensland with people being basically anaesthetized to the point where they can't breathe on their own as test dummies for CPR, early CPR. Yeah. So it's come a long way since then, and questionable science experiments.
2: Yes, very interesting. I'm sure surf lifesaving is a big part of Sydney and especially the kind of the coastal communities. And it's really interesting just to find out a little bit more about what brought us to this point.
0: Well, that's been another episode of The Time Warp. Thank you so much for joining us. I'm Vanessa.
2: I'm Katie.
0: And we will be back next week with another great segment. If you want to hear what we're going to talk about next, or if you've got some things you know about Sydney, some urban myths and legends you want to learn more about, you want us to research for you, then let us know on the text line 0468441073. We're going to leave you with one last song before we hand over to the amazing Eleanor Godley with The Daily. This is Beautiful Things from Ella Stein.

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1: Good morning, I'm Laura Devoy. Economists are predicting interest rates to remain on hold at 4.35% when the Reserve Bank meets next week. A survey of 38 economists found 35 were not expecting any change. It comes after a slight fall in inflation. The Reserve Bank's Monetary Policy Board will begin its next meeting on Monday. As the opposition and Greens consider the proposed news bargaining incentive levy, a coalition of small independent media says it's pleased with progress. Lewis Donaldson has more.
2: This week, the federal government finalised the new levy, which will force Meta, Google, TikTok and LinkedIn to pay for news or reach agreements with Australian publishers. The Community Radio Broadcasting Association of Australia is one of the coalition members. It says the package includes measures to ensure community radio is easier to find on smart speakers. It also says it will reduce regulatory barriers, provide stations with greater sponsorship flexibility, expand First Nations broadcasting, and improve support for small independent news organisations. The group says talks will continue with the government so all Australians have access to a diverse, competitive and sustainable news media market.
1: US President Donald Trump has signed two executive orders which identify categories of people who are not entitled to birthright citizenship. The orders expand the definitions of children deemed ineligible for birthright citizenship, that is, the constitutional right to become a citizen if born in the US. Mr. Trump says it has moved beyond its original purpose.
3: This was done for a different reason. This was done right after the Civil War. This was for the babies of slaves. And what's happening now, people are building businesses around it. From wealthy people are building businesses around birthright citizenship. That's not the way it's supposed to work. It's a disgrace. They're buying their way in.
1: The announcement comes after a previous attempt to reduce birthright citizenship was rejected by the Supreme Court. New research shows parents experiencing higher levels of stress are more likely to rely on screens to calm or occupy their children. Shannon Kirkwood has more.
4: Researchers from Florida International University surveyed 822 caregivers across the US with children aged 4 to 8. They examined how different types of parenting stress influences family media habits. Parents experiencing emotional distress were less likely to consistently enforce screen time limits, while those who felt overwhelmed by their child's behaviour were more likely to use screens to manage difficult moments. Researchers say using a screen to get through a difficult moment is not inherently harmful. For struggling parents, they recommend better support rather than stricter rules.
1: Emerging and established Aboriginal and Torres Strait Islander artists are showcasing their work in Darwin. The Darwin Aboriginal Art Fair is marking 20 years this year. The event opened yesterday and runs until Sunday. More than 75 Aboriginal and Torres Strait Islander-owned art centres will have work on display, from paintings to sculptures, textiles and cultural regalia. All sales will be returned to the centres and the artists and communities they represent. Turning to sport, the AFL has refused to sanction Geelong after the club admitted one of its players signed a concussion waiver. News Corp revealed yesterday the Cats had signed a deal with an unnamed player, which saw him assume all legal responsibility for any further head injuries. Neither the AFL nor the AFL Players Association was aware of the document. In a statement issued last night, the AFL said any proposed arrangements that impact a player's legal rights and protections must in the future be approved by the league and the AFL. LPA.
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5: Good morning. 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This is the Friday Daily on 2SER 107.3. I'm Eleanor Godley and I'll be with you until midday today. I'd like to thank Vanessa for hosting breakfast this morning. And what a great job she is doing. Now, how has your morning been so far? I had a brilliant idea this morning that turned out to be fairly ordinary, in fact, rather annoying. Okay, so this is what happened. I have a new push bike and the bike didn't come with screws for a water bottle. So the bike shop sold me a contraption that velcros onto the handlebars that a water bottle fits quite snugly into. Now, my bright idea was to get my coffee in my coffee cup and put it into the holder so then I can just keep cycling. over here and then just park my bike inside the studio. Unfortunately, I couldn't get the cup out of the holder. And what a palaver that turned out to be. So I had to remove the whole contraption, coffee spilled everywhere, then the water spurted out when I was trying to clean everything, and the coffee was cold after all that. I will not be doing that again. So I just wanted to know, have you had any bright ideas that turned out to be not so bright? The text line here is 0407 017 044. Now on today's show, we'll be hearing some great music. We'll have opportunities for interesting topics for you to join in and text your thoughts, 0468 441073. But first of all, we're going to get... Oh, well, that just reminded me because I said, I also want to play a game with you. And every time, well, not every time, but you can say, oh, you just ummed 10 times in a row or something like that. Just, you know, I just want to check out. I want to try to stop saying that word. And if you can help me by, you know, holding me responsible for not saying it, that would be a really good way to text in and use up your time. Of course, if you don't want to do that, that's perfectly fine. But if you think, yeah, she just said it again. I'm annoyed with this. So, yeah, text in. First up, we're going to have the quiz. This week is courtesy of Gary. If you want to be quiz master next week, listen carefully for the clues. It's only in the first hour, text in your answer, the band, the album, both. And when you think you got it, I will ask, would you like to be quiz master next week? And you say yes or no, and hopefully it will be yes. But let us start this Friday daily with, let's see, Kurt Vile, Chance to Bleed. Sure.

is covered in blood.

Nice. Kurt Vile. From his album, Philadelphia Has Been Good to Me, that's Chance to Bleed. And let us hear what is going on the traffic. There's quite a bit. Okay, let's see. Right. Maryland's M4 motorway. Approaching, there's something going on. All right. It's just the traffic. It's just that noisy traffic noise now. Maryland's M4 motorway approaching Burnett Street underpass. There's a multiple vehicle crash. Heavy traffic conditions. Expect significant delays. So that's eastbound lanes there. St. Peter's Princes Highway approaching Campbell Road. There's a broken down car. Moderate traffic conditions. It's affecting northbound traffic. Arncliffe, M5 motorway approaching Cook's River Tunnel. There is a broken down B double. The site has been cleared, but it's very heavy traffic. And Yaguna Hume Highway at Auburn Road. There's a broken down car. Westbound lanes are affected there. And Hornsby M1 Pacific motorway just past Edgeworth David Avenue. Well, that's a mouthful in itself. There is a broken down car and northbound traffic is affected there. All right, let's get rid of this awful traffic noise and let's see what is going on with our weather. Well, it is 13.1 degrees, but it feels like 8. There's no rain. Forget the rain. But it's going to reach 18. So it's quite nice. So we'll stop it. We don't want to hear the rain when we're not going to get rain. Rightio. Now for the quiz. Okay, Gary has given me lots and lots of clues for you. So here we go. The band was formed in 1969 after the demise of one epic blues band and another band that was slowly crumbling apart from the inside over musical direction. There was only one album produced by this band, and the album sold over 500,000 copies in the first month after release. So obviously a lot of people thought, yeah, this will be good. And the album topped the Billboard charts in the US and UK at number one. Let's see, what else do you need to know? The first gig the band played was in June 1969 in front of 100,000 fans. Wow. They only formed it, like, okay, so it's a bit of a super group. So people knew the names of the artists, and that's why they were so popular right from the get-go. Wouldn't that be nice to be so popular? It's 9:15, 2SER, 107.3. You're listening to the Friday Daily. I'm Eleanor Godley. This is Matika with Lost Queen, and it's from an album, The Wave Nature of People.

Lea Senior on to us here with her song Seasonal Rhyme. It's from her album Point Road Night, 23 minutes past nine. And we're in the middle of the quiz, or we just started the quiz, really. Now, what are we up to? We're up to, okay, this band toured the US and not having a huge repertoire, they pumped up the gigs with songs from the band Traffic and Cream. Not long after the album release and returning home from the US and Hawaii tours, the group disbanded. I don't know why, but perhaps Gary knows that. The album cover was quite controversial in the US and was immediately reissued with a photo of the band. The original album cover, which you can see on Spotify or somewhere online, had a semi-naked young girl, she's very young, holding a sculpted item. Let's see. Band members. The drummer earned a reputation of being the first superstar drummer and pioneered jazz fusion and world music. Formerly of Blues Incorporated and an inductee of the Rock and Roll Hall of Fame, the drummer was ranked number 3 in the top 100 drummers. I don't know many drummers' names, so I would never guess that. But maybe you will, because you're all very smart. You know your stuff. You know your music. Now, what we're going to hear from our feature album this week is Dobby, local artist. Where's he from? Wollongong, I think. Wollongong or somewhere like that. His album is called Marshmallow, and we do have 2 signed CDs to give away to 2 lucky subscribers. All you have to do is, we have to put it in an email, win@2scr.com with Marshmallow or Dobby, and you could possibly win it. Very, very cute, this album. I've been listening to a few of the songs. I really love it when he's got his younger self in there. So it's so nice to hear young boys' voices and girls' voices as well, and because they change, especially the boys, they when their voice changes, so dramatic. Let's hear from Dobby. This is Older.

0: 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Maybe you're talking to yourself.
1: Okay, if I'm talking to me, do good. Follow your dream. Work hard. Don't give up. Don't give up. Don't give up. I know I've done this a lot before. I have procrastinated. I have given up on a lot. That's not good. So work hard. Work hard. Work hard. Work hard. That's all I have to say.
2: 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I love 2SER. 2SER supports Australian music in Sydney. There ought to be more of that in Sydney.

It will be all the things. That's Caleb Jacobs. It's 27 minutes to 10 on 2SER 107.3. The text line is 0468 441 0073. We've had a few people who are guessing, and a few people are guessing it correctly. So let me just give you a few more clues. The guitarist was ranked 5th in Time magazine top electric guitar player and 4th in the Gibson's top 50 guitarists of all times. The guitarist is the only 3 times inductee in the Rock and Roll Hall of Fame. 3 times. How many times do you need to be in there? The guitarist also shared vocals on this album. The lead vocalist was inducted in the Rock and Roll Hall of Fame in 2004 and voted as the 33rd greatest singer by Rolling Stone magazine. Who could possibly be this? I don't know. The lead vocalist played keyboards and guitar for the Spencer Davis Group. The bass player was French-born and replaced Tim Kirk, is it Kirsten or Kirken, in the band Family in 1965. He stood out for his rhythmic and thundering sounds. I think you might have it. Let me tell you who the people were. Okay, the drummer was Peter Edward Ginger Baker. The lead guitarist was Eric Clapton. The lead vocalist was Steve Winwood. The bass was Richard Roman Greco, known as Rick Greck. We're going to hear Dummy. From Now Always Fades, Aussie Group. And then we will reveal who is the winner of the quiz.

Tune in to The Tuck Shop with Mick and Jules tonight at 9. 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

Owele. Owele. Music in Exile presents Jutna by Jutna. Now, you might be wondering, I've got no idea, or I have some kind of idea who the quiz band was. Well, Stu from Kirrawee, you have got it right. It's Blind Faith, and the album is also called Blind Faith. So thank you, Gary. I had never heard of them before, though I had heard of course, some of the musicians in the band. Not all of them. Didn't know who the drummer was. I can tell you that. Though, who else did I know? I knew Eric Clapton, of course. I knew Steve Winwood. And that was it. Okay, I only knew two. So, yeah, not so knowledgeable about the band at all. But let us hear a song from that album, Blind Faith, by Blind Faith. This is Gary's request. It's called Presence of the Lord.

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Courtney Barnett. Another beautiful day. And of course it is another beautiful day, even though it might be a little bit chilly out there. We've got Stuart saying that he's going to pass the baton on to someone else, to another winner. So we do have an anonymous person who guessed it. If that anonymous person would like to text me again and say, yes, I would like to be the winner, I would like to be the quizmaster, you do that. And Gary congratulates all the winners. This is Rowena Wise with Blood Ties. It's going to lead us to the 11, 10 o'clock news. I'm getting ahead of myself.

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1: Good morning, I'm Laura Devoy. The federal government says it's determined to see its gambling reforms pass the parliament. Labor will have to make changes to the legislation, which does not have the support it needs to pass the Senate. The coalition, the Greens and some independents are calling for it to be strengthened, including more restrictions on gambling advertisements. Deputy Prime Minister Richard Marles told the ABC these are the strongest gambling reforms ever put to parliament.
2: I mean, we are doing more in terms of breaking the link between gambling advertising and sport, more in terms of protecting our kids from being exposed to gambling advertising on TV and radio at the times when they would be watching and listening. And we're doing more in terms of supporting BetStop, which helps people who identify to restrict their own gambling habits.
1: The US Consul General will inspect Queensland's critical minerals corridor ahead of the Premier's trip to the US. David Crisafulli wants his state to become a global leader in critical minerals and will meet with American officials and investors about critical minerals projects later this month. The US Consul General will tour mines, processing and refinery facilities between Townsville and Mount Isa next week and meet with local government industry associations and resource companies across the Northwest Minerals Province. President Volodymyr Zelensky says Ukraine urgently needs air defences. He says Kyiv failed to shoot down a single Russian ballistic missile in an attack on Wednesday, which killed 17 people and injured dozens of others. Mr. Zelensky says Ukraine is making progress in developing its own ballistic missile defence system, but needs help from other countries in the meantime. European football's governing body UEFA says its teams could still boycott FIFA competitions, including the World Cup, even though a controversial proposal to sell a stake in them has been abandoned. The BBC's Adam Wilde has more.
3: UEFA, of course, were from the beginning the strongest critic of any of the major federations, both of these initial plans and then of Infantino himself. And I think it's fair to say many there are deeply unimpressed at this apology he put out last night. Some will argue it shows exactly why he, in their view, must step down. I think that the feeling within UEFA is that this apology from FIFA was a long way from being representative of the entire world governing body.
1: Australian researchers say Barbie and Ken have undergone a major body transformation over the past 30 years. With the story, Shannon Kirkwood.
4: A 1996 study determined the famous doll's body proportions were almost unattainable. The fashionista Barbie dolls and the latest Ken doll have been analysed in a new study by Adelaide University and the University of New South Wales, Sydney. The findings reveal key body proportions are much closer to real populations and reflect greater body diversity. The researchers say for many children, the famous pair are an early and influential representation of what adult bodies should look like. And while it's a step in the right direction, continued diversification will help reflect real populations.